0: degree in, get this, thanatology. Thanatology. Isn't that something? And we really had a great room. We had a room full of people, and they were all interested in every word that came out of our mouths.
1: Yeah. Even though people seem to want to avoid the topic in another way,
0: That's a very insightful thing. Though they want to avoid it, it's really great if someone else brings it up. I think some people are Thanatos people, and other people are Eros people. And Robert told me I was a Thanatos, and he certainly was. We just think more about the end.
1: That doesn't mean that Gail is fixated on the end. She's still observing the life going on around her in 2024 America.
0: I'm writing something else now, another meditation. It's called The Art of Becoming a Citizen.
1: Wow.
0: It is about right now through this whole year and how uncertain things are.
1: Yeah, I was going to ask you, do you feel a responsibility to keep on describing life, or is it a need to do that?
0: It's a need, and I don't feel any responsibility to do it beyond where I want to, but it is a need, and I still have so much to say. In fact, I have more and more to say.
1: When she's writing fiction, Gail Godwin can shape the fate of her imaginary people. But in real life, no one knows when and how their own ending will come. She's not afraid of that.
0: I know just when my characters are going to die in the book, but the rest is surprise, and that's where curiosity comes in, because waiting and not knowing will keep me going a little while longer.
1: Interesting. So the curiosity even extends to death.
0: Yes, yes. Not a day goes by that I don't learn something really, really new.

You've been listening to an Ideas episode called Death and the Artist. You can find some of the artwork mentioned, along with more information on the guests, on our website, cbc.ca/ideas. This episode was produced and presented by Lisa Godfrey. Web producer for Ideas is Lisa Ayuso. Technical producer, Danielle Duval, with special thanks to Reynold Gonsalves and Eric Delage. Senior producer is Nicola Lukšić. The executive producer of Ideas is Greg Kelly, and I'm Nala Ayed.

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4: Hannah Mankind broke out globally with his 2024 hit Big Dogs, but his story started much earlier at open mics in Kerala. His latest record is called Monsoon Season, and he'll be here to talk about putting Indian hip hop on the map.
5: From CBC News, The World This Hour, I'm Claude Feig. The Prime Minister's office says Mark Carney and U.S. President Donald Trump spoke again today as trade talks between the two countries are coming down to the wire. 50% tariffs on a swath of goods will take effect at midnight unless Canada and the U.S. reach a deal. As Sarah Levitt reports, Canadian businesses are bracing.
6: We can't really make our decisions based off one.

0: So for sure, it just motivated me to push even harder.
1: And it is such an interesting moment for the sport, not just the Olympics, but Canadian universities are introducing women's flag football as a pilot sport for the 2027-28 season. What's your hope for flag football in Canada?
0: The announcement of the Olympics just gave us so many more opportunities. When I started university, there wasn't even flag football in school.

0: College at Cambridge and one of our day's mentors.
1: This time last week, I was with Jason because we knew Jason was suffering. We told him he was loved.
2: Yes, he was.
1: But he said, they're hounding me to death. And I cannot see a way out. There needs to be some reckoning.
3: Yes.
1: There needs to be some justice.
3: Yes.
0: This week, the Good Law Project launched a petition calling for an inquiry into the British media's coverage of Jason Ardaghan in the weeks leading up to his death. Over 100,000 people have signed it so far. For The World, I'm Orla Barry.
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0: I am an actor, fresh out of theater school with big dreams and an even bigger drug habit. 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Yeah, from Van Halen. 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
1: 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Donald Trump says he is pausing the latest round

0: migrant or an elderly person or a sick person, we can look at their face and see the face of Christ.
1: On peut voir le regard du Christ, quoi. What would Jesus think if he came here? Mon espérance et ma foi chrétienne, c'est que...
0: For me, my Christian hope and faith is that Jesus is here already, especially in the injured and the vulnerable. It was a French Christian.

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1: Feel that?
2: That's the thrill of the Northern Super League. And it's back on CBC Gem, with six fierce clubs battling all season long for glory. From coast to coast, Canada's first professional women's soccer league is bringing the heat. 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
3: From CBC News, the world this hour, I'm Claude Fay. The U.S. says it has struck a last-minute deal with Canada, avoiding a major tariff hit to the Canadian economy. U.S. President Donald Trump says proposed new tariffs scheduled to come in this morning have been paused for 3 days. Prime Minister Mark Carney says there has been substantial progress in negotiations, but there is still more work to do. The CBC's Kate McKenna has been following the negotiations in Washington.
4: U.S. President Donald Trump says there's a new deal between Canada and the U.S. Canada's prime minister isn't going that far. Mark Carney says progress has been made, but there's more work to be done. What is confirmed? The looming slate of 50% tariffs is postponed for 3 days. This was made public less than 2 hours before those tariffs were set to kick in, affecting some $28 billion in Canadian exports. Trump broke the news in his usual bombastic way on Truth Social, saying

0: Unlike many of the artists in Arthur de Hervilly's archive and Jim Moskey's book, Denise Tomassos was not obscure. Her work had been in shows and exhibitions and earned admiration from others, including her students at Rutgers University.
1: What inspired you to become an artist?
2: I started drawing at a young age. I was 16. I went to a life drawing class, something called gesture drawing, which is line drawing with movement. And from there, I was introduced to painting, and I loved it.
0: She painted with striking skill and ambition, making huge, dynamic canvases fueled by global themes. In the summer of 2012, the same year that interview video was recorded, she went to an appointment for a medical test in Manhattan. She experienced an unforeseen allergic reaction, and she died. Denise Tomassos was 47 years old. She left behind her young family in New York and relatives in Toronto. She also left behind a rare body of work, the expression of a powerful and visionary contemporary painter. In the 12 years since the death of Denise Tomassos, her paintings have not been forgotten. In a way, they've found the moment and the audiences they anticipated. For Michelle Jakes, one of the people who has ensured that the paintings live on, that mission is professional and political and personal.
3: Denise was somebody who made friends easily and bestowed friendship so generously that I think everybody who knew her felt close to her. I certainly felt close to her, even though we had only known each other for 7 years when she passed away in 2012. And when she passed away, I realized what a short friendship that was and how many things we didn't get to talk about. I probably didn't even tell her how much I loved her work. My name is Michelle Jakes, and I'm the Director of Exhibitions and Collections and Chief Curator at Ramey Modern in Saskatoon. And I'm one of the co-curators of the exhibition, Denise Tomassos, Just Beyond.
0: For the catalog to this traveling retrospective, Michelle wrote 4 essays in the form of unsent letters to Denise.
3: Those letters were what I needed to do. They allowed me to say things that I had never been able to say to Denise when she was alive. There were moments that were very emotionally overwhelming while we were preparing the exhibition, but having the opportunity

of his 50-year career in the 20th and early 21st centuries. Some critics argue that Bowie brought all of that knowledge and experience to fruition in his final

0: And so all of these lovely tissues of connection are just wonderful to trace because you know that none of those were an accident. And so he was thinking about all of this and how the stories of his career, all these threads in the tapestry of his life as David Bowie, he was sort of tying them all up really neatly.
1: Can you talk about the title, Black Star, and if you want, the song and how it sort of plays with that idea of star on a very associative level?
0: Bowie's consistently used star and stardom as this portmanteau of, you know, it's cosmic and it's potential and it's science, but it's also chaos and it's also unpredictable and it's also hubris and it's fame and it's stardom and stars and who is a star?

0: For other artists, though, death is more foreseeable, the natural consequence of a long life. But until that end comes, their creative work, the work that has sustained them and connected them to others, carries on. Work that you're still doing on your way to death, what drives you to do that?
1: Oh, because if I didn't do it, I would not want to live. And that's why I wrote this book, actually. My name is Gail Godwin. I'm 87 years old. I'm a Southerner. I was born in Alabama, raised in Asheville, North Carolina. You sure you want all this?
0: Sure.
1: Okay. And then there was all the rest, and I went to live in Europe, and I married twice, both times the wrong person. And then I met Robert at Yaddo, which is an artist colony. And we decided to ruin everybody else's life and get together. So we got together and we built this house. And now I'm writing. Now I've written 17 novels, 3 or 4 nonfiction, one about the heart, which I can recommend, one about publishing, which I can recommend. And this one, of course, Getting to Know Death. And that brings me up to today, which is the 24th of June, 2024. We're 3 days past the summer solstice, which makes me sad every year.
0: Why does it make you sad?
1: I don't know, because the light starts going away.
0: Gail Godwin, writer, and Robert Sterer, composer, lived together in their house on a hill in Woodstock, New York, until his death in 2001. A couple of years ago, Gail herself nearly died there after a fall.
1: It was mid-afternoon. I had written on my novel that morning, and it was too early for Nicole Wallace and Deadline White House. So I thought, well, I'll go out and water the little dogwood tree, because it was very hot. So I took my cane just for security and went out and walked across the gravel and to the spigot where the hose was and turned it on and came back to the gravel. And then I lost my nerve and I knew I was going to fall, and I went just right down, flat on my face with my head turned to the left. And then I had to figure out what to do next. And I knew I was not going to dare get up again and fall again. So I decided I would try to walk to the house sitting down on my butt. So I butt walked. I started walking to the house. It took me about 45 minutes.
0: Wow.
1: And on the way, I often speak aloud, and I said, am I going to make it? And my other voice said, do you want to? And I said, I don't know. And the other voice said, like they do on TV, yes or no? So I said, I'm not sure. I have curiosity, but I have no resolve. And you know what? I think that exchange between me and me got me through the whole thing, because I hung on to that curiosity. As long as you're curious about something, at least you can get to the door, which is 45 minutes away. So that's how I got to the door. And then I got into the house and called 911, which I've done often. And you know what? One of the ambulance people, the ET people, came. And he was the same little guy who was here when they came to get Robert. That was 2001. And he looked exactly the same. He could have been a ghost of himself.
0: How did you feel about that? Did you feel haunted, or?
1: I didn't feel haunted. No, I said, oh, you're here. I remember

0: you. And he never spoke, which made me feel, you know, more, he was more ghostly.
1: The EMT guy was not there to ferry Gail Godwin to the underworld, as it turned out, but almost. She had broken her neck and spent months recovering, first in a rehab hospital and then at home.
0: I had 7 months when I was hoping to heal and sitting outside, and I didn't want to read and I didn't want to watch TV. So I just started writing about the act of falling on the gravel on my face. And then more things came to me.
1: Meditations on death in literature and death in her own life. Sketches of fellow patients and her home care workers. A nonfiction book emerged. The title, Getting to Know Death, came from something she'd misheard.
0: I was talking to my therapist. This is before I broke my neck. And I said to her, you know, the only place I feel safe now is when I'm inside my novel. And then she said to me, what would happen if you stepped outside your novel and blah, blah, blah, blah, blah. And I didn't want her to think I was hard of hearing, so I just let it pass. So the next week when she came, I said, who is Steph? And she said, Steph who? I said, you said that if I stepped outside of my novel and if I got to know Steph. And she said, no. I said, death, getting to know death. You know, if I asked you that now, step outside whatever is occupying you or obsessing you and get to know death. What would happen in your mind, really?
1: Yeah.
0: What?
1: Yeah, it would be completely abstract to me.
0: Well, the one I thought of was my partner of 30 years used to quote Ingmar Bergman, who said, every artist should have one work between himself and death. And Robert, who's dead now, finished a piece of work that day. And then he went to the hospital and didn't come home. And the organist played his sketches of what he had written that day at his funeral. So that was kind of dramatic. And then I think of Christopher Hitchens, who, before he died, said that we should live dyingly. And I love that. And I think I do live dyingly. So did Robert.
1: What did that mean to you guys?
0: That you're just always aware of it. When I was reading at this bookstore the other night, at the table with me, they put on a grief counselor. They like to have someone come and talk to the author. And she was really wise. And she actually has a master's degree in, get this, thanatology. Thanatology. Isn't that something? And we really had a great room. We had a room full of people. And they were all interested in every word that came out of our mouths.
1: Yeah. Even though people seem to want to avoid the topic in another way,
0: That's a very insightful thing. Though they want to avoid it, it's really great if someone else brings it up. I think some people are Thanatos people. And other people are Eros people. And Robert told me I was a Thanatos, and he certainly was. We just think more about the end.
1: That doesn't mean that Gail is fixated on the end. She's still observing the life going on around her in 2024 America.
0: I'm writing something else now, another meditation. It's called The Art of Becoming a Citizen.
1: Oh.
0: It is about right now, through this whole year, and how uncertain things are.
1: Yeah, I was going to ask you, do you feel a responsibility to keep on describing life, or is it a need to do that?
0: It's a need, and I don't feel any responsibility to do it beyond where I want to, but it is a need, and I still have so much to say. In fact, I have more and more to say.
1: When she's writing fiction, Gail Godwin can shape the

0: fate of her imaginary people. But in real life, no one knows when and how their own ending will come. She's not afraid of that.
1: I know just when my characters are going to die in the book, but the rest is surprise, and that's where curiosity comes in, because waiting and not knowing will keep me going a little while longer.
0: Interesting. So the curiosity even extends to death.
1: Yes, yes. Not a day goes by that I don't learn something really, really new.

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You can find some of the artwork mentioned, along with more information on the guests, on our website, cbc.ca/ideas. This episode was produced and presented by Lisa Godfrey. Web producer for Ideas is Lisa Ayuso. Technical producer, Danielle Duval, with special thanks to Reynold Gonsalves and Eric Delage. Senior producer is Nicola Lukšić. The executive producer of Ideas is Greg Kelly, and I'm Nala Ayed.

0: Good morning. I'm Giacomo Panico. You're listening to Ottawa Morning. It's Wednesday, August 19th. Mostly cloudy, 18 degrees, and we do have showers in the forecast for this morning. Risk of a thunderstorm as well, and a high of just 22 degrees, a humidex of 28. Tonight, partly cloudy, 30% chance of showers in the evening, risk of a thunderstorm overnight, and a low of 13. But the good news, clearing overnight, and then tomorrow, sunshine, at least to start, then a mix of sun and cloud late in the morning. High tomorrow, 23, humidex of 26. And the outlook for Friday, sunshine, and a high of 26 degrees. David Giroux is with us now from the CBC Ottawa Newsroom with a look at headlines. And I guess some tense moments in the south end of Ottawa last night.
1: That's right. Yeah. Firefighters say that more than 60 households in Greeley were forced to evacuate last night after a propane truck crashed and began leaking. Ottawa police responded to a call just before 7 p.m. where a tanker was overturned on the intersection of Parkway Road and Cedar Lane. Ottawa Fire Services says its hazardous materials team was on scene. Greeley Community Center opened as a reception center for residents who can't return home, and firefighters have asked anyone evacuated to stay away from the area until further notice. Police are looking for the public's help in closing a complex investigation that's seen three sets of human remains found on a single property. Investigators have been a steady presence at the site on Kelly Johnson Road near Smiths Falls, and police announced yesterday that they'd once again found the remains of a man who'd been missing for years. Lawrence Bertram was 40.

42 years old when he was last seen in 2022. Police say there's a $50,000 reward for information leading to the arrest and conviction of the person responsible for Bertram's death. Earlier this summer, officers located the remains of Robert Lambert on the site, and Robbie Thompson's remains were found last year. So far, though, charges have only been laid in Thompson's death. Ontario's big city mayors are again pressing provincial officials

0: to recognize the crisis that this is, a dedicated minister and ministry funding, voluntary treatment beds. We have 2,000 right now for 85,000 homeless in our streets.
1: Mead Ward also says the Provincial Mental Health Act needs to be reviewed and treatment should be offered in jails. Ontario's housing minister responded, saying the federal government needs to step up with a new national housing strategy, while the province's health minister says Ontario has added hundreds of new treatment beds and is providing support to those who need it through its heart hubs. Councillors in a township near Brockville will decide later this week whether a colleague should be docked 30 days' pay. The Code of Conduct investigation stems from comments Rob Smith made earlier this year. He's a councillor for the township of Elizabethtown Kitley, and he's running for mayor this fall. As an integrity commissioner found, and as Smith himself admits, Smith told people that if he was elected mayor, he would fire some township staff members that he had concerns about. Smith told CBC yesterday that he regrets making those remarks. As of Tuesday, Smith had only one opponent for mayor, and it's another township councillor. That person declined to comment to CBC when asked if he would take part in the vote on whether to dock Smith's pay. That vote takes place on Thursday. And Giacomo Brooke Henderson is back on Canadian soil this week, looking to defend her title at the CPKC Women's Open. The 28-year-old from Smiths Falls will be competing at Edmonton, striving for her third win of the tournament. Her most recent was last summer, one she calls extra meaningful, especially it was the last win that her sister was with her for as her caddy.
2: It was so special to win last year again. Winning in 2018 was a huge career highlight, a dream come true. And to be able to relive that again last year was so special. And the last victory that my sister was also on the bag for, since she's been at home with her new daughter. There's just been so much meaning to it.
1: Henderson will tee off tomorrow in round one. The championships will be on Sunday. And all the more news in about half an hour.
3: Thank you, David. I don't envy you for having to say that. I'm not sure what that acronym is for, the sponsor of that tournament. CPKC. Those are four letters that just don't work together.
1: They do not roll easily off the tongue. I guarantee you that.
3: Wait, Charlie Papa Kilo Charlie. That's better. We'll go phonetic alphabet on that.
1: All right, I'll go with that for the rest of the morning. How about that? Right.
3: Thank you, David.
1: You bet.
3: That's David Duro from the CBC Ottawa Newsroom, 5:35. And of course, at 6 o'clock, World Report's coming up. And host Mike Wise joins us now for a look ahead. Good morning, Mike.
4: Good morning, Giacomo. We are trying to make sense of where things stand with this pause in the latest round of U.S. tariffs against Canada. Last night on Truth Social, U.S. President Donald Trump used the D word, saying there is a deal, subject to finalizing some documents. Canada, it's important to say, is not going that far. All Prime Minister Carney is saying is that progress has been made. There's work to do. We don't know what the details is. We do know that there was a proclamation delaying any new tariffs from coming in until 12:01 a.m. Saturday, all to finalize things. So we'll be speaking with Rafi Bujukanian to get an update on where things stand. We'll also be getting an update out of Australia about the woman convicted of killing three of her relatives by serving them a beef Wellington laced with poisonous mushrooms. You might remember that case from a few years ago. Her lawyers are back in court trying to get that conviction overturned, arguing the trial had serious errors. And a question for you. Are you familiar with Hatley Castle? If not, I can prompt. Maybe you might picture it.
3: Is this going to make me feel old if I say no?
4: No. I've worked around that.
3: Okay, it's
4: a historic site on the grounds of Royal Roads University near Victoria, a very popular filming location. And depending on what movies you watch, you might recognize it as Professor Xavier's mansion in X-Men 2 and 3 and Deadpool. Or anyone with kids might know it as the castle in the Descendants movies.
3: Oh. Yeah. What's it called again?
4: It's Hatley Castle.
3: See, I thought it was an Instagram influencer.
4: Yeah, well, I'm sure they go there as well. And there's questions about whether they'll be able to go there in the future because a new treaty deal on Vancouver Island will see it transferred to First Nations ownership.
3: Okay.
4: And as people have gone through the details, there's some concerns about whether the public might lose access to the building as a result. We'll take a look at that issue and what's being done to address some of those concerns coming up at 6.
3: Thank you very much, Mike.
4: Thank you.
3: That's Mike Wise hosting World Report at 6 o'clock. And just to clarify, CPKC, Canadian Pacific Kansas City, the rail line. There you go. You're listening to Ottawa Morning. It's 5:37. It's time now for the Business Digest with Chris Edwards.
5: Good morning. Construction of new homes was flat in July. That's according

0: According to a report released yesterday by the Canadian Mortgage and Housing Corporation, the agency said last month, housing starts in areas with over 10,000 people declined by 19% year over year. The biggest drops were in Toronto and Vancouver. The CMHC also said new home building will likely remain subdued over the next quarter. Richard Leal, who runs the Residential Construction Council of Ontario, said that slowdown is due to a natural downturn in the market and high development charges.
1: So you're seeing a slowdown and a correction in the market, which is not unusual, although the correction for condos in Vancouver and Toronto is quite serious. It's been very serious because there was just so much supply that was built, and then the market kind of evaporated in many ways with the reduction in foreign students, reduction in immigration, and the restrictions on foreign buyers, amongst other things.
0: The Canadian Real Estate Association also reported yesterday that home sales ticked up in July. It said last month was the fourth month in a row of seasonally adjusted increases in the number of homes sold. At the same time, the home price index rose 0.1% from June to July, hitting an average of $658,000 across the country. CREA's senior economist, Sean Cathcart, said the fact the price index didn't go down was notable in itself, even as the index is down 3% from a year ago. In other news, a prominent player on the Toronto Maple Leafs was in court yesterday as part of a legal battle with the Canada Revenue Agency. The CRA says Jonathan Tavares owes it over $8 million in back taxes. Tavares was paid a $15 million signing bonus when he first started with the Leafs. He says he's paid the legally required taxes on the figure, which under the Canada-US tax treaty was 15%. Tavares was considered a resident of the US when he got the money, but the CRA says that money should have been taxed as income at 50%. The case has generated a flurry of attention among NHLers, many of whom now receive the bulk of their compensation as signing bonuses. Staying in the courtroom, opening arguments began yesterday for a landmark trial in California that could cost social media company Meta over $1 trillion. The case, led by the state's attorney general, makes numerous allegations that Meta knowingly fostered addictive behavior among young users. Observers of the case say it's social media's big tobacco movement, referencing the 1990s case that forced tobacco companies to pay out billions in damages for misleading the public on the dangers of smoking. In addition to monetary penalties, if Meta loses the case, it may be forced to remove certain features like the infinite scroll, autoplay, and beauty filters. And finally, OpenAI is launching a standalone app for teenagers. The teen version, meant for children aged 13 to 17, launched yesterday and comes with an array of content protections, including restrictions on suicide, self-harm, and sexualized chats. It's also tailored to provide homework and study help without simply spitting out essays and answers fully formed. The company said the product is meant to encourage healthier usage of AI. For CBC Radio, I'm Chris Edwards.
2: And for more business news, check out our website, cbc.ca/business. 18 degrees, mostly cloudy in Ottawa. The high today, just 22, with a few showers beginning later this morning and the risk of a thunderstorm as well. Canada's women's flag football team is the best in the world. They went undefeated over the weekend at the International Federation of American Football World Championships in Dusseldorf, Germany. They beat the United States in the final, but that victory is just the beginning of another journey. The team is now setting its sights on the 2028 Summer Olympics in Los Angeles after clinching a spot at the Games in this weekend's semifinal.
3: Canada has done it. Defeating Mexico 20-6, but booking their tickets for Los Angeles and the debut of flag football in the Olympic Summer Games.
2: Sarah Parker is the quarterback for Canada's women's flag football team and the tournament's MVP. She spoke to As It Happens guest host Catherine Cullen about that achievement.
4: Sarah, congratulations. Has the adrenaline subsided yet?
5: I honestly still can't believe what happened. I'm just over the moon right now, celebrated with my teammates. Now I'm back home celebrating with my family, and it was just an incredible experience.
4: What was the bigger rush? I mean, you qualified for the Olympics and you won the tournament.
5: Yeah, our goal.

0: goal was gold. Qualifying for the Olympics was really our goal for the country, but for our team and for the program, I think we were really happy to go and earn that gold medal. I think we really deserved it, and we have the program to do it.
1: It's interesting too because of the dynamics right now between Canada and the United States. Obviously, Canada's had a bit of a rough time, certainly politically with the U.S., but on the sports front too, right? Losing both the men's and women's hockey in the Olympics, the Blue Jays losing the World Series. How did it feel for Canada to come out on top after a perfect tournament?
0: I think it was a huge statement that we came out of the tournament undefeated. I think it doesn't really matter who we're going up against. We're just there to play our game, showcase the best flag football that we can put out there. And I think at the end of the day, we're so proud of the results.
1: So proud, one emotion. Another one, remarkable, this video of your mom surprising you by showing up to the final in Germany. She's in the stands. The two of you are crying, hugging each other. Can you tell me about the moment you realized she was there?
0: It was an incredible feeling. I mean, all the sacrifices and the commitment that she has, well, that she's demonstrated to me, and like the support, it was as much a reward for me as it was for her. And the fact that we got to live that together was just incredible. It was the best couple of days of my entire life. Qualifying, winning gold, and getting to share that with her was so emotional, so exciting, chills, tears, just all of it.
1: And she's the one who taught you how to throw a football, is that right?
0: Yeah. So my mom was a big softball player, and we played a whole bunch of sports in front of my house growing up, tossing the baseball and but also tossing the football. So that's how it started.
1: Okay, so this incredible win that you've been dreaming of, what did you and the team do to celebrate?
0: We're known to kind of celebrate all the teams together at the end of tournaments, but we actually ended up just going to a little pub and just enjoying that win together, and then going to a karaoke bar, saying "We are the champions" in front of everyone at the karaoke bar. And I mean,
1: Are
0: that
1: you as
0: group is so
1: good?
0: special.
1: Are you as good at karaoke as you are at flag football?
0: Oh, definitely not. Definitely not. But we're great at having fun, that's for sure.
1: Now, our listeners heard how 2028 will mark the first time flag football is at the Olympics. What do you imagine it's going to be like to represent Canada on that stage?
0: I mean, Dusseldorf was an experience in itself. It was historic. It was grand. It was huge. There were the fans, the stands were sold out. The energy was amazing. So I can't even imagine how magical LA is going to be if these IFAF World Championships were. I mean, they pushed boundaries. I've never experienced something like that before. So I'm really excited to see what LA is going to look like.
1: Yeah, what an exciting time. Your head coach, Rachel Lessard, recently spoke to the Canadian press, and she mentioned that last year the team didn't bring you to the national team camp and took a different quarterback instead. And she said that that, and this is her quote, created a beast, unquote, that's referring to you. Was she right?
0: But I mean, my dream was to represent my country on the world stage, and every sports career has a challenge in it somewhere, and that one was mine. And I think I came out of it stronger. And the competition is only going to get fiercer. Young athletes are coming up that had more opportunities than the players with a little bit that are a little bit older. And I think that's just something super positive for the sport, because if you're surrounded by amazing athletes, you only have to push to get better and try and stay at the top. So just being surrounded by amazing quarterbacks also makes me better. So for sure, it just motivated me to push even harder.
1: And it is such an interesting moment for the sport, not just the Olympics, but Canadian universities are introducing women's flag football as a pilot sport for the 2027-28 season. What's your hope for flag football in Canada?
0: The announcement of the Olympics just gave us so many more opportunities. When I started university, there wasn't even flag football in school. I did a full year without being a student athlete, and during that year, I pushed for the flag football league to start, and we managed to have an inaugural season in 2021. So I managed to play 4 years as a club sport at Concordia University, and my final year, my fifth year, was as an official varsity sport with the Stingers. So just have

0: having that youth sports recognition, I mean, it's going to open even more doors. Girls are going to be able to get scholarships. And I mean, the country's only going to get better at flag football, which is super exciting.
1: What do you love about it?
0: I think it's the community, just because being a part of an emerging sport is a challenge, and it just unified so many girls that wanted to play. So we all know that when we're on a field, whether we play against each other or together, we're fighting for the same thing, which is just growing the sport, and we just want to play and enjoy it. So I'm getting chills just talking about it. I think that's really the best part of playing flag.
1: So how long do you get to bask in this win before you start thinking about getting back into training, next steps?
0: I'm already excited to go back to work. My spending so much time with my teammates and building something that's just amazing with them. It's going to be hard to be away from them for so long. So I think the best part of training is just us being together. So I'm really excited for us to start back up again for sure.
2: Sarah Parker is the quarterback for Canada's women's flag football team. She was speaking to As It Happens guest host Catherine Cullen. The Canadian women's flag football team is headed to the 2028 Summer Olympics in Los Angeles. .549 is the time you're listening to Ottawa Morning on CBC Radio 1, 91.5 in Ottawa-Gatineau. It was a case detectives have called Canada's largest art fraud investigation. In 2023, 8 people were charged with making and selling art passed off as the work of Norval Morisot. The late renowned artist was famous for his woodland style of painting, using thick black lines and vibrant colors. When police started their investigation, they contacted the Canadian Conservation Institute here in Ottawa for help. And now the Institute is giving an inside look into how it all went down. CBC's Santa Choi recently visited their lab on Innes Road to see how they helped crack the case.
3: My name is Mylène Choquette. I am Senior Scientific Documentation Technologist at the Canadian Conservation Institute. My role is to do scientific imaging.
4: Hi, I'm Jennifer Poulin, and I'm a senior conservation scientist here at the CCI. And my expertise is in organic analysis.
5: When did the OPP engage you in on this?
3: So they reached out to us in the fall of 2020 in asking help in proving that the paintings they had seized were forgeries.
4: Yes, so we started with a pilot project because we weren't sure if we were going to be able to find a smoking gun for the OPP and any significant differences between the seized paintings that they brought in that were questioned Morisots and actual paintings that had been painted by Norval Morisot. Once we finished our first phase, the pilot project with 4, it gave us such great supportive conclusions that the OPP and the CCI together decided we were going to go on with a much bigger project. The OPP delivered 30 suspected paintings, so seized paintings, to us. And we were also had to go out and source more paintings that were securely attributed to Norval Morisot. And that was the important job that our manager, Eric Henderson, did. He contacted museum partners across Canada. He was looking for Norval Morisot paintings on canvas because we really needed to be able to see up through them. So they had to be on canvas and they had to be painted in the 1970s. Every single partner that we asked to help us on this said yes, and we were able to source 26 authentic paintings so that we could compare them to the 30 seized paintings.
3: So here we have a detail of a suspected painting that was brought in to CCI. We see here on the left, it's captured in visible light, so we see all the colors.
5: There's lots of green, some purple, a little bit of turquoise.
3: So infrared photography allows us to see the preliminary sketches that are drawn by the artist, such as grid lines or markings that are drawn by the artist before applying the paint. And the image on the right, it's the black and white image, but this is the results of the infrared image. The letters are quite small. These are a couple centimeters in. So we're zooming in on the detail.
5: And there are letters that say LLC, LLG, and LB.

0: Exactly. So when looking at in comparison to the visible light, this suggests that the LLG is for light green. And then we can see also beneath blue sections that it is written the letter B, and also below LB. So this corresponds to blue and light blue.
1: So what did this tell you?
0: So Norval Morisseau never used letter codes in his authentic paintings. This was groundbreaking for the scientific imaging because this did not correspond with Norval Morisseau's technique.
1: So what was your reaction when you saw these letters?
0: It was shocking, but also gratifying to see a clear distinction between the two groups. I can show you the equipment.
1: Yes, I would love to see the equipment.
0: The camera that was used is a medium format camera. So it's not the typical DSLR or mirrorless camera. It's a medium format camera, meaning that the sensor is much larger than the conventional camera. The camera that we use has 150 megapixel. So it's the conventional cameras these days go about 50 megapixels.
1: So about three times.
0: About three times, yeah. So having the advantage of working with a high resolution camera allows us to zoom into the images and really get some fine details, because those under drawings were just a couple centimeters. So this really allowed us to work efficiently.
1: You said that was quite a groundbreaking discovery. Did that kind of seal the deal and determine, yes, this is a forged item?
0: Yes, so Jenny can elaborate, because this is a very broad project involving the chemistry behind the paint.
2: From the scientific analysis of these four suspected paintings, well, we did not find any anachronistic materials. We didn't think we might. But we did find significant chemical differences in one layer of paint. The very first one on the canvas. So we call that the ground layer or the preparation layer. So if you were going to go to a craft store and buy a ready-made canvas, it's already going to be painted with that white paint. So that was the layer of paint we started to focus on. So in this lab, using this surgical microscope, we would find little cracks or fissures or extra high lumps of paint, and that might be where we would take a sample. I don't know if you can see it.
1: Yes, I see the speck.
2: A sample that size weighs about 20 to 30 micrograms. It's very hard to see with the naked eye. And that's all we need to do all of our analytical techniques.
1: That's a tiny little speck.
2: It's very, very tiny. We don't drink a lot of coffee before we do sampling. We have to have very, very steady hands. And we also use scalpels and other surgical tools when we're taking our samples. So once we have a sample like this and we capture them on a weld glass slide, then we can move them into different labs here. So this is the lab where we undertake organic analysis, and you can hear that the machines in here are all purring, they're humming along and they're ready to go. Henrietta Pepperpot is my PI-GCMS, and she's the one that did all the heavy lifting for this.
1: Tell me about Henrietta. What was Henrietta's involvement in this investigation?
2: Henrietta is a 14-year-old pyrolysis gas chromatography mass spectrometer, or a PI-GCMS. And what you can do with a PI-GCMS is to carefully burn apart synthetic polymers. Synthetic polymers are, you can't dissolve them in solvents, but you can break them apart very carefully at high temperatures. They fly through a long column, and as they're flying through, they separate out. And once they get to the detector, it gives them almost a fingerprint, so that when we see that fingerprint come up on our screen, we know what we're looking at. After the chemical analysis, we had more differences. 27 out of the 30 had polyvinyl acetate, 28 out of the 30 had styrene, and 28 out of the 30 had N-butyl acrylate. Now, these all differences all overlaid just on the seized paintings. None of these were present in the Norval Morisseau paintings. And this is the smoking gun. All these differences taken together that encompassed all of the paintings that were seized by the OPP. This created the airtight

0: tight case for us. And using statistics, we were able to say that these two groups of paintings were completely different from each other. And it turns out that there actually are fakes.
1: Fascinating stuff. That was Jennifer Poulin and Mylène Choquette from the Canadian Conservation Institute. They were talking to CBC's Sana Choi about their role in the investigation into Forge Norval Morisot paintings. Right now in Ottawa, it's 18 degrees, mostly cloudy. High today, just 22, a humidex of 28. Cloudy skies for the day. In fact, showers beginning later this morning. Risk of a thunderstorm as well for today. Overnight, partly cloudy, a low of 13. And again, a chance of showers and risk of a thunderstorm, but good news, clearing overnight. Then tomorrow, sunny to start, a mix of sun and cloud in the morning, a high of 23 with a humidex of 26. And the outlook for Friday, sunshine and a high of 26. 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
2: Firefighters say more than 60 households in Greeley were forced to evacuate last night after a propane truck crashed and then began leaking. Ottawa police responded to a call just before 7 p.m. where a tanker was overturned at the intersection of Parkway Road and Cedar Lane. Firefighters have asked anyone evacuated to stay away from that area until further notice. Provincial police say they've uncovered a third set of human remains of a missing person at a property southwest of Ottawa near Smiths Falls. Officers say they found the remains of Lawrence Bertram, a man from Smiths Falls who disappeared 4 years ago, and that the cause of his death is still unclear. Ontario's big city mayors are again pressing provincial officials for more support to combat homelessness and addiction. They've challenged Ontario cabinet ministers to take urgent action, making the call yesterday at the AMO conference here in Ottawa. I'll have a full local newscast in half an hour.
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6: This is World Report. Good morning, I'm Mike Wise. Canadian trade negotiators have a little more time to find common ground with their U.S. counterparts. U.S. President Trump says he will pause plans to slap Canada with 50% tariffs for 3 days. Trump claims a deal has been made, it just needs to be finalized. But Canada is playing its cards a bit closer to its chest. With me from Ottawa to break down what we know about these talks, the CBC's Raffi Boujukanian. So Raffi, to start, what did Prime Minister Mark Carney's statement say? And perhaps more importantly, what was left unsaid?
7: Indeed, Mike, the tone from that statement is way less bombastic than read. Substantial progress has been made, although there is important work still to be done. While we continue this work, Canada remains focused on building a stronger, more independent, and more competitive economy at home. So the word deal does not even appear there, much less any specific mention of the outstanding issues for Canadians, namely existing tariffs on auto, aluminum, steel, or softwood lumber. We know, of course, that drastically lowering or getting rid of those is a major goal for Ottawa, and they were unhappy with Washington's proposals on that front so far. So that's where their efforts will be focused.
6: Okay. So, Raffi, the U.S. has made it clear that it expects Canada to make concessions. So where could we expect Carney to give ground? But what's that actually going to mean for him politically as well?
7: Yeah, the Americans are looking to have their liquor brands return to store shelves in this country. Most provinces have banned the sale of U.S. booze in response to sectoral tariffs. They also want concessions in the auto sector, more access to the dairy market, and all this with a prime minister who built his brand on standing up to Donald Trump. It's basically how Mark Carney salvaged a win for the Liberals in the federal election last year after taking the party over from Justin Trudeau. And though another one is years away, some Canadians are going to the polls much sooner in by-elections at the end of this month in BC, Ontario, and Quebec. And in that last one, especially in the rural riding of Chicoutimi-le-Fjord, we're seeing a pretty competitive race where the Bloc Québécois is trying to make hay on potential concessions regarding dairy or even the lack of protections for workers in the forestry sector. So the timing of all

0: from the World Health Organization suggests it was spreading as early as February. And finally, dozens of biologists have traveled from across the continent to scour a coastal national park in eastern New Brunswick. They're trying to create an extensive catalog of every single plant, fungus, insect, and animal they come across. And that includes some undiscovered species. And as the CBC's Shane Fowler reports, they're doing it all out of a temporary lab set up in a church.
1: Biota is the highlight of my year.
2: Open the doors of the United Pentecostal Church of Kujibikwak near Miramichi, and you'll be greeted by dozens of scientists with their heads bowed over microscopes, as well as the smell of formaldehyde. This is the rented-out headquarters for makeshift labs as biologists catalog their daily discoveries from the Black River Protected Natural Area. It's all a part of Biota MB, where researchers like Gregory Jongsma spend 2 weeks thoroughly trying to locate, collect, and record every species they can find. He says it creates a snapshot in time of the environment and the species collected.
3: So these specimens will be housed at the provincial research collection for centuries to come. So this is a resource not only for active research happening today, but it's a resource for scientists over the coming generations and generations.
2: He says there's around 80 scientists participating in the annual event that's been running since 2009. That includes Madeline Empey, who, like most researchers here, is roughing it in a tent outside the church for the next 2 weeks. She's researching how frogs are impacted by climate change and considers it her favorite time of year.
1: Because you're seeing scientists and friends all the while contributing to knowledge about our province and the environment, and we want people to know about it, we want people to participate.
2: So she and her fellow biologists are opening those church doors this weekend to anyone who wants to view their ever-growing menagerie. Shane Fowler, CBC News, Kujibikwak, New Brunswick.
0: And that is the latest national and international news from World Report. 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I'm Mike Wise. This is CBC News.
4: Good morning, I'm Giacomo Panico. You're listening to Ottawa Morning. It's Wednesday, August 19th. Earlier this year, we heard how some private Ontario colleges were cutting corners on training for truck drivers. Now, industry advocates are calling for changes. We'll find out more this hour. Then, Meta's big tobacco moment. Dozens of U.S. states are suing the parent company of Facebook and Instagram, claiming the platforms are addictive and harmful to kids. We'll hear from an expert on kids' online safety. Then Canada and the U.S. are closing in on a trade deal, averting crushing new tariffs, at least for now. We'll have the latest on the negotiations. ...18 degrees, mostly cloudy, headed towards a high of just 22 degrees today with some showers in the forecast and the risk of a thunderstorm as well. Humidex today of 28. Overnight, partly cloudy, risk of a thunderstorm as well. Low of 13, but clearing overnight. Tomorrow, sunshine to start, then a mix of sun and cloud. High of 23, humidex of 26. David Giroux is with us now with headlines.
5: A conference that brought thousands of municipal officials to Ottawa wraps up today, but not before mayors and councillors had a chance to raise concerns directly with provincial officials. Dan Takama will have an update for us at the bottom of the clock. And Canada's top golfer is gearing up to defend her title this week at the Canadian Championship. Brooke Henderson from Smiths Falls will be competing in Edmonton alongside top talent from right around the world. Emma Weller will have the details for us in my full newscast at 6:30.
4: Thank you very much, David. Doug's with us now for our first look at the roads. Morning, sir.
6: Morning, Giacomo. Well, you know, it's pretty early yet. It's quiet. A lot of folks that I've seen there getting coffee this morning, also carrying umbrellas. So we know that we're supposed to get some rain today. So it is certainly overcast and quite dark out there. Make sure you get more than your running lights on. It's going to be a day where you obviously should bring your umbrella, but be prepared for part of your commutes to be affected by driving in the rain. It's still dry here downtown. No issues on the eastbound, westbound 417 just yet, but that's only because it's early yet. Same thing with the westbound 174 coming in from and through Orleans. It is, however, already briefly busy in Cumberland there, going past the ferry crossing on the 174. Also a bit busy on the 17, just as you're leaving Rockland. Not seeing any issues on the westbound 50 over in Gatineau, even in the construction zone in Massillon. The bridges between Ottawa and Gatineau seem great.

0: But if you see something that I should know about this morning, you can either call me about it or you can text me about it, 613-288-6900. And Giacomo, I'm back with more in about 15 minutes.
1: All right. Thank you very much, Doug. That's Doug Hempstead. It's 12 minutes after 6 o'clock. Calls for provincial reforms to commercial truck driver training are getting louder. A report from Ontario's Auditor General released this spring found a number of issues with the way some private truck driving schools have been operating in the province. Now, the Private Motor Truck Council of Canada is calling on Ontario for more oversight. Mike Million is their president and joins me on the line. Good morning, Mike.
2: Good morning.
1: Just to help us set this up, the Private Motor Truck Council of Canada, who do you represent?
2: Yeah, so, I mean, we were founded in 1977 to represent private and dedicated trucking fleets, and a private fleet would be someone like Loblaws, Home Hardware, Tim Hortons, so on and so forth. So companies whose main business is something other than trucking, but has a fleet of trucks to get their products or service to their customers. However, in our membership, we do also have for hire fleets, truck driving schools, insurance providers, and a number of other segments of the industry.
1: Quite a wide range of people interested in this. And so what did you find most concerning in the Auditor General's report from the spring?
2: None of it was a surprise to us, unfortunately. We've been consulting with the government on this since before MELT was put in place. We were one of the organizations that started consulting with the government in 2015 on a biweekly basis to set up the rules for mandatory entry-level training. And one of the things we've been concerned about since before the regs were brought into place was what are your plans to enforce this oversight, audit, checking on the road, et cetera. And they didn't have an answer for us. And we warned that without oversight, exactly what we saw in the Auditor General's report was going to happen.
1: Is there a particular example in that report that stands out for you of where the system failed?
2: Yeah. Okay. So the regulation requires somebody who wants to obtain their Class A license to have 103 and a half hours of mandatory training. So when the Auditor General sent out secret shoppers, they attended six different training schools. They found two schools that a student was signed off as passing when they'd only completed 59 and a half hours of training, and another was signed off as passing when they completed 81 hours of training. So what that's telling you is the students aren't even getting a required 103.5 hours that they're required, and schools are signing off saying they've passed it when in some cases they've only completed a bit over 50%. So we got schools out there putting students out on the highway that are not prepared, not properly trained.
1: There was also a lack of inspections of schools, right?
2: Yeah, there was roughly 25% of the schools that have never been inspected. And more concerning even than that is that you're also required to be re-inspected every 5 years, and 54% of the schools had not had their five-year re-inspection completed.
1: So what are you calling on the province to do?
2: Well, there's a number of things. One of the big things we're headlining. So what happens right now is, let's say you sign up to attend Mike's Truck Driving School. Once you've completed the training, I have to go into a database and enter into the system that you have graduated from mandatory entry-level training. Once I do that, you would then be allowed to book your road test through Serco or Drive Test, as most people will know it. But what happens is, if you're the public, let's say I want to do a check on schools before I decide which one I'm going to pick, because there's over 200 of them. All it's going to tell me is what the pass rate is of the school for mandatory entry level training. It doesn't tell me how many of those students passed their road test the first time at Drive Test. So what we want is that road test, when you book your road test, whether you pass or fail, that should be taken back and assigned to the school that did your training, and then I can compare the two. So that's one of the big things we want, because whether you passed MELT or not, the school self-reports that. And as we found through the audit, somebody who got 59 and a half hours of training, the school signed off and said you passed MELT, even though you didn't, right? But they're saying you did. So if they're showing a 95% pass rate of students passing MELT through their program, but only 30% of their students are passing the road test, let's say. Well, if I'm a student, I'm not going to pick that school. And if I'm an auditor, I can easily compare those two numbers and say, why is there such a big discrepancy here? And then that should trigger me to go in and audit the school.
1: Mike, I understand you also have some concerns with who's looking after what here. You know, because this is going to bog down in some acronyms here, but we've got the Ministry of Colleges, Universities, and Research Excellence and Security. So they look after all the training part. But of course, there's also MTO, the Ministry of Transportation. Is it safe to say you feel they're not on the same page here?
2: Yeah, it's not even close. That's a good question. That's a good question. We've wondered that since day one. So MCUR is, just for your listeners, as the colleges, Ministry of Colleges and Universities, their requirement is to check the school out from a private career college level. So to make sure that they've got all the paperwork files, that they're supposed to have the proper facilities, instructors are properly certified, etc. And then we've got the MTO end, and the MTO is going to check the school out as if they're a trucking company. So they're going to make sure that their vehicles are properly inspected. They've got the proper maintenance files. They've got proper hours of service records, etc. Well, the issue is MCUR's does their inspection, and then they don't communicate this with the MTO. So we've got examples here in the Auditor General's report where we have schools that were suspended by MCUR's, yet they were still training students and then booking road tests through CERCO, which runs the drive test facilities, because CERCO has no ability to verify whether that school is still registered or not, because the computer databases don't interact with each other. And MCUR's, even though when they were suspending these people and the MTO looks after the driver's license end, we're not communicating this information to the MTO, which is just mind-boggling. So you got schools that are suspended that are still training students because we got two departments that aren't talking to each other, and MCUR's is not bringing that forward to the MTO.
1: I do want to share with you, Mike, one item here, that the Globe and Mail did an article on this, crediting them here. They got a spokesperson from the college's ministry who said inspectors have now blitzed all career colleges that were identified by the auditor's report, and saying that they won't hesitate to shut down truck driving training programs that fail to uphold the standards. Is that satisfactory to you?
2: No, big words. Heard this before. I'm tired of words. Let's see action. This report shows that they've shut schools down and they continue to train, right? The fines aren't high enough. The inspections that they do in the first place are not severe enough. Like, that they go in a matter of 4 to 8 hours. It's a paperwork shuffle. Like, go in, check out the files, make sure they're actually on that facility, make sure the equipment is proper. Like, the inspections that they're doing, in a lot of cases, are just done virtually. They're not even on site. And I'll just share with you another antidote. We had two meetings, in one in June, one in July, that was put on by another interested stakeholder. They invited the MTO to it. They invited CERCO to it. They invited other industry associations to it. And they invited MCUR's to it. Everyone showed up but MCUR's. MCUR's did not accept the invitation, said that they work with the MTO on this file and they will follow up with the MTO after the meetings. They just won't take any accountability.
1: MCUR's, just for our listeners, Ministry of Colleges, Universities, Research, Excellence, and Security. It's a mouthful, but it's important to clarify. Mike, I only got a minute left here, and I just wanted to know, you sent a letter to the province with a list of recommendations. Have you received a response yet?
2: Not at this point. I will say that we were at a meeting in July where the MTO was there, and I also provided this list to them in person, and the feedback was positive. So, but I have not received a response from the new Minister of Transport yet on this.
1: Mike, we'll have to leave it at that for now. Thank you very much for this and helping us understand this better. Really appreciate your time.
2: No problem. Thank you.
1: Mike Million is the president of the Private Motor Truck Council of Canada.

0: It's 6:22. You're listening to Ottawa Morning. Well, if you use social media at all, you know the ability to endlessly scroll with videos playing automatically is part of the experience. Now, features like those are at the center of the biggest ever lawsuit against social media giant Meta. This week, 29 U.S. states are in court arguing that Meta's platforms, Facebook and Instagram, are addictive and harmful to kids. For more on this, we're joined by Christopher Dietzel. He's with the Digitally Informed Youth Project at Western University, and he researches kids' online safety, working directly with teens. Good morning, Christopher.
1: Good morning.
0: This has been called a landmark case against Facebook. What makes it so significant?
1: So I think there's a few aspects that make this one significant. First and foremost is the size of the lawsuit and the amount of money that they're asking. We're seeing 29 states, including conservative and liberal, come together, which suggests there's agreement on an issue that isn't always reached today and isn't always reached in today's political landscape. They're asking for about $200 billion in damages, and they're asking for the tech itself to change, which is unique compared to other lawsuits that we've seen. And everybody is focused on youth, which again is an issue that I think a lot of people can get behind. So to see people, folks coming together despite political differences is really encouraging to make these spaces safer for youth.
0: When you say they're also asking for the tech to change, we're talking about the endless scrolling, the endless videos, the algorithms and such?
1: Yes, exactly. So what this lawsuit alleges is that Meta knowingly has products that does harm to kids. And so what I'll be very curious to see is how they'll be able to pick apart pieces of the design. So looking at individual features, certain aspects of the tech, like infinite scrolling, for example, and to show how that particular part of the product does harm and is known to do harm.
0: And now Meta, of course, says there's no proof that its platforms are directly responsible for harms suffered by kids. How strong is the evidence that you've collected about these features?
1: So for many years now, myself, my colleagues who work in this field, as well as folks internationally who do research on youth digital safety, we know that there's harms that young people are experiencing through their use of tech. Much of this can be interpersonal, but the design of these products certainly has an impact. And so what I think what's really going to be need to be teased apart with this particular lawsuit is that part about knowingly the extent to which these companies knew that this was harmful. And the other aspect, which we just talked about, is how they'll be able to kind of isolate these aspects of the experience to show that it's actually the design itself with this particular piece that does harm.
0: But when we say harm, what kind of harm are we talking about here? Because it seems to me, and help me understand, this lawsuit isn't so much about social interactions necessarily, more about the impact a single user with the device.
1: Right. And so here again, and thanks for this question, it's a really good one and an important one, is that one thing that they're alleging is this idea that social media is addicting, right? And there is no consensus in the medical community or the psychological community that these products themselves are addictive. So here again, it'll be interesting to see how this will be litigated and demonstrated that there is kind of a condition that is experienced around addiction.
0: You work with teens. You talk to them about this. What do they tell you?
1: So it was interesting because, we've done focus groups with youth across the country. We've done nationally representative surveys. Time and time again, youth have told us that they are very aware of the harms that happen through these products. So that could be, again, interpersonal or algorithmic, in relation to the algorithms and design. One thing that youth have always emphasized, however, is that just because something is harmful doesn't mean it's inherently bad. And there's a lot of benefits that can come from using these technologies that are not just limited to youth, but for, people of every age can we enjoy using this tech for different reasons. The other thing that I would say is there's often a misconception that youth are passive actors in these spaces. Youth are digital natives, they know these products better than anybody else. And so they're very aware of what is happening. They have agency and they know that if they linger too long on a video or if they send it to a friend, that will change their experience. So I wouldn't want to miss these other parts that

0: might not necessarily be that could be lost, I guess I could say, in the lawsuit.
1: Okay, maybe we're getting too far ahead, but if they did give people the option to turn off some of these features, do you feel that would be the biggest gain here?
0: Actually, that's one thing that, again, you asked what's different about this lawsuit, and what kind of excites me is that there could be changes that could come to these platforms. I think that if there's more control being given to individuals over their experience, especially in ways that can make them safer and healthier, I'm all for that. So if this forces Meta and perhaps other social media platforms to improve their products so that there's more user control, more user awareness, and more user agency, then yes, absolutely, I think that's a good thing.
1: All of this is happening, though, in the U.S. What could this mean for Canada?
0: So that's a great question. So on one hand, I'd like to say that this could spur change, you know, internationally. But if we're looking at Australia as an example, you know, they banned social media in December of last year, and social media is still available to youth across the world, except then in a particular jurisdiction. So I'm on one hand, I'm hopeful that, you know, if this company is forced to change its products and make them safer, that will have a ripple effect. But at the same time, if we're looking at current examples, just because something happens in one jurisdiction doesn't necessarily mean that'll happen in another. So we might ourselves need to hold them accountable with lawsuits here in Canada.
1: Well, we'll all be watching as this unfolds. Thank you very much, Christopher.
0: Thanks for having me.
1: Christopher Dietzel is a researcher at Western University. 18 degrees, mostly cloudy in Ottawa. Today's high, 22 degrees. A few showers expected this morning and the risk of a thunderstorm. Doug has an update on the roads.
2: I do, but it's nothing really to tell you. It's still nice and efficient out there. The 417, no problems getting into downtown Ottawa. Eastbound, westbound, no issues at all. The westbound 174 is a clear shot coming in from and through Orleans, though it is busy out in Cumberland in that single lane stretch of the westbound 174. It's eased off on the westbound 17, leaving Rockland, but still busy in Cumberland. Across the river there in Massillon, just maybe showing the first signs of getting a little bit clogged there in the construction zone in Massillon on the westbound 50, but not too bad just yet. The bridges between Ottawa and Gatineau seem fine. I'll be back with more right after David's newscast.
1: All right, thank you very much, Doug. Right now in Ottawa, it is 18 degrees, mostly cloudy. 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It's 6:30.
3: This is CBC News. Good morning. It's mostly cloudy and 18 degrees. I'm David Giroux, and here's the latest from the CBC Ottawa newsroom. Police are looking for the public's help in closing a complex investigation that's seen three sets of human remains found on a single property. Investigators have been a steady presence at the site on Kelly Johnson Road near Smiths Falls, and police announced yesterday that they'd once again found the remains of a man who'd been missing for years. Lawrence Bertram was 42 years old when he was last seen in 2022. Sergeant Aaron Cranton posted a video on social media updating the community.
4: We understand there is concern from the public, as this is the third set of human remains located on the property on Kelly Jordan Road. We are committed to getting answers and continuing this investigation, and we'll share more information as it becomes available.
3: Police say there's a $50,000 reward for information leading to the arrest and conviction of the person responsible for Bertram's death. Earlier this summer, officers located the remains of Robert Lambert on the site, and Robbie Thompson's remains were found last year. But so far, charges have only been laid in Thompson's death. A conference that brought thousands of municipal officials to Ottawa wraps up today, but not before mayors and councillors had a chance to raise concerns directly with provincial officials, including during a forum with cabinet ministers yesterday. And as Dan Takama reports, that led to some pretty pointed questions.
5: What we're looking for is short and snappy. Bring it.
6: With that statement from the moderator, the bear pit at the Association of Municipalities of Ontario conference began. It was a chance to put cabinet ministers on the hot seat. And bring it, delegates did.
7: It's utterly undemocratic.
5: Okay, so order.
6: Bob Stone, a councillor for Huntsville, challenging the province's move to create regional chairs for eight areas who will be granted strong mayor powers and appointed, not elected.
7: If this person is not accountable to the people, then is that person simply your puppet?
6: Rob Flack, Minister of Municipal Affairs, responded that every other member of the regional government would be elected.
8: So it is fully democratic.
6: Another hot-button issue, homelessness, addiction, and encampments. Paul Shaves is a councillor for the city of Kingston.
9: Last year, our fire encampment response alone equaled

0: $1 million.
1: He asked the province to commit to increasing social assistance, while another municipal official asked the ministers to declare a state of emergency and create a dedicated ministry to address the issue.

0: home. The initial evacuation order covered everyone within 800 meters of that crash, but a little after 3 a.m. this morning, the fire service posted online that people who live more than 300 meters away can now return home. It said the vehicle had successfully been returned to its wheels. Those living within 300 meters of that crash site, though, do remain evacuated for now, with the fire service saying those people were given accommodations overnight. Councillors in a township near Brockville will decide later this week whether a colleague should be docked 30 days' pay. The Code of Conduct investigation stems from comments Rob Smith made earlier this year. He's a councillor for the township of Elizabethtown Kitley, and he's running for mayor this fall. As an integrity commissioner found, and as Smith himself admits, Smith told people that if he was elected mayor, he would fire some township staff members that he had concerns about. Smith told CBC yesterday that he regrets making those remarks. Asked if he's worried the comments will hurt his chances in the election, here's what he said.
1: I'm not afraid at all. I'm very honest. I'm very open. And I represent all constituents in the township of Elizabethtown Kitley. And I am not afraid of this election whatsoever.
0: As of Tuesday, Smith had only one opponent for mayor. It's another township councillor. And that person declined to comment to CBC when asked if he would take part in the vote on whether to dock Smith's pay. That vote takes place on Thursday. A trip Premier Doug Ford and his staff made to the U.S. earlier this year cost $93,000. CBC News made a Freedom of Information request about Ford's trip to Texas in the spring. There, he met with companies and business leaders and said he expected to bring in almost $1 billion in investment. The FOI document also contains a decision note on how the government was keeping costs down, things like hosting a reception instead of a lunch or dinner, and keeping staff to a minimum, and getting government rates on hotels. NDP leader Merritt Stiles.
2: The examples they give of how they were going to save some money seem like drops in a bucket. Did the premier actually have to fly on a private charter? Is he renting a private jet?
0: The premier's office responded to CBC about the trip, but did not answer whether the premier flew on a chartered private plane, saying travel decisions are made on a case-by-case basis. Weeks after the trip to Texas, it was revealed the Ford government had bought a $28.9 million private jet, which it quickly resold, following public outrage. Canada's top golfer is gearing up to defend her title this week at the Canadian Championship. Brooke Henderson from Smiths Falls is going to be competing in Edmonton alongside top talent from right around the world. Emma Weller tees it up.
3: It's been a good combo this year.
4: Smiling ear to ear, Brooke Henderson recalls the seasons she's had thus far, playing in 14 events, three of which she finished in the top 10. But now it's time for the CPKC Women's Open. It's a Canadian tournament, so being from Smiths Falls, she tends to get a lot of love when on home soil. She's won it twice, the most recent being last year.
3: I've been really able to use the energy and the atmosphere of all the fans that come out to support me. There's so much love.
4: Now she's looking to defend that title, and what a summer if she does. She's recently become an aunt, but that's meant she's lost her longtime caddy, her older sister, who's been by her side on the course for 11 years. Also, she got engaged to Ricky Castro, who's a minor league baseball player.
3: I feel like all these amazing things off the course have really helped on the course, just being a little bit more relaxed and finding that freedom that all golfers kind of strive for.
4: The 28-year-old is currently sitting in 11th in the Ladies Professional Golf Association. Round one of the tournament is tomorrow, and the championship is Sunday. So we'll see if Henderson can keep that trophy here in Canada. Emma Weller, CBC News, Ottawa.
0: And that's your CBC News. Now here's Doug with a look at traffic.
5: Thank you, David. Well, yeah, still pretty great on the 417. I'm just seeing maybe the sort of threats of it getting a bit busy there, eastbound around Bayshore, but nothing serious, no backups there, no collisions, no nothing. It's great news. The westbound 174 looks great coming in from and through Orleans, though it is busy in that single lane stretch heading into Cumberland. Also busy right where the 17 ends and becomes the 174. So the westbound 17 approaching Canaan Road. Cross the river, directly across the river from Cumberland, you have Masson, where it is busy in the construction zone there. Not necessarily busy, but slow, with folks coming in from from Buckingham and from Terso. So once they're done doing that, it seems to improve. But for the next 40 minutes or so, it's going to be pretty slow on the westbound 50 coming through Masson. The bridges between Ottawa and Gatineau seem fine. Giacomo, I'm back with more in about 20 minutes.
6: And Doug, I'm seeing some sad news there for folks who are familiar with the band ZZ Top.
5: Yeah, Frank Beard.
6: Frank Beard, who was the drummer of the longtime band, and
5: the one without a beard.
6: The one without a beard. That's what I wanted. It's like, it's so recognizable, the name, because of that, has passed away at the age of 77.

0: one of those, like, we had started playing music when we were in high school, and one of the mainstays of our set list was LaGrange, which we used to call LaGrange, because, you know, you grew up in Quebec, you just do that, right? And it's, I remember, you know, it's deceptively hard. It also is like it is the special sauce in that song. Like, it's a riff song. Like, it's famous, got a famous hook, but it's the special sauce is the drums. He was such an underrated drummer.
1: Is it the hi-hats?
0: There's a bit of that, but it's a
1: musicians, drummers right now hearing this are like, just stop.
0: One thing I struggle with is shuffles.
1: Okay.
0: And Frank was very good at them, and he did it in a way that didn't make it sound like you were listening to Flip Flop and Fly over and over again.
1: Mm-hmm. And there he was in the back of the trio while the two front men were spinning their guitars around their belt buckles.
0: Only one of them left now, Billy Gibbons.
1: That's right. Thank you, Doug.
0: No worries.
1: Frank Beard passing away at the age of 77. 6:39 is the time. 18 degrees, mostly cloudy. The high today, 22 degrees. That's with cloudy skies and a few showers as well expected this morning. Risk of a thunderstorm. Humidex today of 28. Overnight, partly cloudy. Risk of a thunderstorm as well. Low of 13, but the good news is clearing overnight. Tomorrow, sunshine, at least to start. Then some clouds rolling in. A high of 23, a humidex of 26. On Friday, sunshine and a high of 26. Let's welcome now Neil Herlin from the CBC Business Desk. Good morning, Neil.
2: Morning, Giacomo.
1: Of course, lots of reaction to U.S. President Donald Trump, who's pausing his threat of 50% tariffs against Canada. That's for 3 days. But when it comes to the communiques and the messages, Trump and Prime Minister Mark Carney, very different language.
2: Yeah, so U.S. President Donald Trump is using the word deal, suggesting that an agreement between the two countries is imminent. Prime Minister Mark Carney is using more cautious language. In a post last night, Trump said the so-called deal is subject to the finalization of documents. He even teases the possibility of reviving the Keystone XL pipeline project, which would have brought Alberta oil to Nebraska. U.S. Trade Rep Jameson Greer is even more optimistic. In a statement last night, he said, "Congratulations, Mr. President. The deal will include comprehensive market access for all American goods, economic security commitments, and many important provisions." Now, let's compare that with a statement issued late last night by Carney. Carney said substantial progress has been made, although there is important work still to be done. Carney ends his statement by saying that Canada remains focused on building a stronger, more independent, and more competitive economy at home, which certainly sounds like his government has a plan B if things don't work out with Washington this week. Now, the Canadian Chamber of Commerce is also reacting. President and CEO Candace Lang says businesses may not be closing up shop with this news, but an extension doesn't bring the certainty that a signed interim deal would. She adds this limbo state is not anyone's preferred outcome. Time is of the essence.
1: I'm glad you cleared up some of that language for us, Neil, because in a moment we'll be hearing about how these negotiations now might continue over the next 3 days and what the significance of this 3-day pause could mean. Meanwhile, some idled Canadian auto plants could get a new life. Who could take over?
2: Yeah, defense companies could potentially convert auto factories and hire those skilled assembly plant workers. Canada and its NATO allies in Europe are on a spending spree. Two Canadian defense companies are now in the spotlight. The armored vehicle maker Rochelle in Brampton, just outside Toronto, and Dominion Dynamics, which is based in Ottawa. They're both eyeing shuttered auto workers and factories. Just the other day, I mentioned the automaker Stellantis is warning it might have to permanently close or sell its plant in Brampton. It was supposed to make the Jeep Compass until this trade war broke out between Canada and the U.S. That production line moved south of the border. Now those Stellantis workers in Ontario could soon be making military vehicles. Canada hopes to spend 5% of its GDP on defense within the next 10 years, and something like this could help achieve that.
1: Meanwhile, Neil, a British Columbia startup is developing technology to help people escape wildfires. How does it work?
2: Yeah, the company is called IntelliMass Technologies, and it started after the devastating wildfires hit West Kelowna, BC 3 years ago. A local resident named Chris Stewart had to evacuate quickly, and he needed to drive through unpaved country back roads, so he developed a system called Backroad Intel. It collects data from sensors and dash cams of local vehicles, then it feeds them to other drivers to identify flames, smoke, and road conditions. It then

0: overlays the data on a map of an evacuation zone. All of this gets funneled into an app so that other drivers can get live information on the best escape routes. Think of it as Waze for wildfires, powered by artificial intelligence and a network of evacuees sharing information. The company IntelliMass is still figuring out how to make a profit from this technology, but as we see across Canada this summer and previous summers, wildfires are a growing threat, and this brings a solution that could potentially save lives.
1: Yeah, thanks for sharing that with us, Neil, and thanks for the entire business report. Have a great day.
0: You're welcome.
1: That's Neil Herlin with the Business News.

0: 6:44. You're listening to Ottawa Morning on CBC Radio 191.5 in Ottawa Gatineau. You can always stream us, of course, on the CBC News app. And as we've been reporting, U.S. President Donald Trump postponing the 50% tariffs on Canadian goods for 3 days. The crushing new tariffs, valued at $28 billion, were scheduled to have gone into effect today. It appears the two countries are close to finalizing a deal. As we heard, Prime Minister Mark Carney says, quote, substantial progress has been made, although there is important work still to be done. Drew Fagan is a professor at the Monk School of Global Affairs and Public Policy at the University of Toronto and joins us now. Good morning, Drew.
1: Hi, Giacomo.
0: What's your reaction to this extension?
1: You know, there were a number of possible outcomes, a deal decision, no deal, and tariffs imposed overnight. And this, you know, pause, I think this was the most likely outcome based on what we've been hearing over the last couple of days in terms of progress. But I think it's important to underline the daylight between what the president said last night and what the prime minister said. You know, on the president's side, hey, we've got a deal. On the prime minister's side, we've made a fair bit of progress, but there's a long way to go. That's a lot of territory. And we'll see if they can close the gap entirely over the next 2 or 3 days. I suspect they probably can, but I hesitate to say that. There has been substantial progress. But for the Canadian side in particular, and frankly for Americans as well who are impacted by tariffs, just not as much as we are, but are, you know, there's still important issues with regard to, say, you know, 2, 3, 4, 5 percentage points on tariff. And remember as well that all of this is in the context of 40 years of free trade in which we didn't really have tariffs. So all of this in the context of kind of moving backwards.
0: And adding to the dynamic right now is that Trump posted on social media an AI-generated image of himself pulling a giant pipeline out of the ground with Keystone written on its side. There's a tombstone next to him, obviously a fabricated picture that reads buried by Biden. now suddenly back, the Keystone XL pipeline project's back in the news. Is that up? Maybe part of this too?
1: I think it is. I think Trump intends it as a sweetener. They, the prime minister and the president, had talked about the potential revival of Keystone. Of course, you know, the Carney government has been intent on expanding our markets for energy, new pipeline to the West Coast, another one in the planning, huge markets in Asia to take advantage of, in a context of decades in which our only market was the United States. And frankly, it was a thirsty one, and it continues to be. So balancing that, global strategy with a continental strategy is difficult in the context of what the rhetoric and the actions out of the president, but fundamental to success for the prime minister and for the Canadian economy. So, I think Trump intended it as a sweetener. People will remember that this was proposed more than 20 years ago, was stopped for political reasons by Democratic administrations, Obama and then Biden. Trump has, talked about supporting it, has been supportive. But again, Trump is, he's a strange animal.

0: He talks out of both sides of his mouth. His big complaint is about a trade surplus with Canada has a trade surplus with the United States. The reason we have one is oil.
1: What are you going to be looking for in the next 3 days here, Drew?
0: There are fundamental negotiations going on, I think, over levels of tariff. Let's remember again that we've been through two generations of free trade in which there were no tariffs. Trump upended that, 18 months ago was with position of counter-tariffed in certain ways. You know, there's a big, tariffs have been as high as 25%. Trump had been threatening 50% tariffs, in the last few days. But even 25%, or what we're from reports say 10 to 15% tariffs on, say, the auto industry, Canadian auto exports to the United States, that's still hugely problematic. So what's the number that we arrive at? And how does the Prime Minister, assuming there's a deal, rationalize it and argue to Canadians that it's in Canada's interest? I suspect it probably is, because it's the best we're going to get in the circumstances. But that's about as good as it gets in terms of an argument. And I think he'd be smart to level with Canadians with regard to some degree. Not the rhetoric shouldn't get ahead of itself here. We're moving backwards to a sizable extent, but there's really no alternative in the context of the way the president thinks about trade, talks about trade, and acts with regard to trade, even with its best friend, Canada.
1: Right. It sounds like you're saying for Carney, it's a difficult position, because regardless of the deal, he's going to be telling Canadians, look, it's the best I could get. We all know why, kind of pointing without saying it.
0: 100%. And that's the reality of it. We'll see then. Canadians have put their trust in the Prime Minister based on his experience and his capacity. And that's a fundamental. They're not deference. It's not about deference so much as confidence in his judgment. So I think if we're talking 10, 12%, something that the industries can live with, at least for now, and that'll be a key aspect too. What does the business community say? What do companies in the aluminum industry, the steel industry, autos in particular, lumber, what do they say about the deal? It's going to be a difficult agreement to swallow no matter what. But again, the Prime Minister will say just what you said. It's the best we could get in the circumstances. Now we played a defensive game with the United States. Now we're also looking globally, and that's important as well.
1: Drew, thank you very much for this.
0: My pleasure.
1: Drew Fagan is a professor at the Monk School of Global Affairs and Public Policy at the University of Toronto.

0: Municipal politicians from across the province have been here in Ottawa this week for the Association of Municipalities of Ontario Conference. One of the highlights of the annual conference is the so-called Bear Pit, when a handful of Ontario cabinet ministers gather on stage and take questions from delegations in attendance. Matt Sisko is mayor of St. Catharines. His community, like Ottawa, was hit with major flooding this summer.
1: My community, over the last couple of weeks, along with the towns of Lincoln and Niagara-on-the-Lake, experienced three hurricane volumes worth of rain over the course of 12 days. And through this process, the thousands, tens of thousands of homes that have been flooded out, we've discovered the inadequacy of some of our disaster response. Our Disaster Relief Assistance for Ontarians program is not going to provide the relief my residents are going to need. The Municipal Disaster Relief Assistance program is going to take too long, as we face between $35 and $45 million worth of costs. And the Ontario Corps took about 10 days to get on the ground to actually start helping us with our vulnerable residents. So my question, I believe, will go to Minister Flack and maybe Minister Dunlop. How are we going to reform our disaster response in the province of Ontario to better meet the needs of residents who are going through events the current programs never anticipated?
2: Our ministry, MMAH, is the one that delivers the financial assistance. I'll turn it over to Minister Dunlop when I give my remarks. DREO was brought in 2016, so it's not all that old. And we got to remember what DREO is and what DREO isn't. It was never meant to be an insurance policy. We always say, whenever these disasters happen, first and

0: foremost, go to your insurance provider. I'll give you an example. In Ottawa, with the rains that happened there, we've worked well with the municipalities. We've seen the mapping, but there has already been over $100 million of claims through private insurance. DREO is for uninsurable losses, for overland flooding from rivers, lakes, streams, etc. So it's not private insurance. Now, do we need to reform it? Perhaps. And I know you've been through it, and those have been through it. We'll listen and we'll learn. If there's better ways we can do it, but in terms of the key here still is for you, municipalities, all municipalities, to work with our team to get the mapping done so we can get some results ASAP.
1: I think it's important for everyone to understand that there needs to be a request for assistance come from the municipality, from the local community emergency management coordinator, in order to start unlocking some of the provincial supports. I also want to remind people that you don't need to declare an emergency for the province to step in and allow Ontario Corps and our field officers to help respond to those situations. So the sooner we can have you request the assistance from the province, the sooner we're able to step in. I know our field officers were on the ground within 24 hours. So the process is to contact the Provincial Emergency Operations Center, then we help deploy field officers to the area, and then from there look at what the capabilities are in the municipality and what the province is able to offer. So ensuring that you're coming to us saying we're going to need these certain things, and then we're able to deploy Ontario Corps.
2: Emergency Preparedness and Response Minister Jill Dunlop answering a question from St. Catharines Mayor Matt Sisko. Before that, you heard Minister of Municipal Affairs and Housing Rob Flack at the Association of Municipalities of Ontario Conference. Later on the show, CBC's Arthur White-Crummy will join us to break down everything that happened at yesterday's Bear Pit. 6:55, Gina Louise Phillips joins us now for a look at sports. Morning.
3: Hi, Giacomo.
2: Let's start with basketball. The Indiana Fever made some noise in Toronto last night. What can you tell us?
3: Yeah, the fans really brought the energy. Not just the Toronto fans, but there were also some Clark jerseys around as well. Very, very loud. The over 19,000 seats were sold out at Scotiabank Arena. So great to see. Yeah, superstar Caitlin Clark brings quite the buzz with her. Unfortunately, the tempo couldn't make a win happen. They trailed the whole game. They got close in the last quarter, but ultimately the Fever took them out. 101-95 was the final score. This is the highest scoring team in the WNBA, and Clark came away with 24 points, 7 assists, but it was the Fever's Kelsey Mitchell that led scoring with 29 points, and this was Indiana's 5th win in a row. Unfortunately, this was Toronto's 11th loss. They will definitely be looking to break this losing streak this week when they're in Washington, but I mean, the spectacle made it feel really fun and worth it. And it wasn't just Clark getting the attention. Tempo defensive superstar Brittany Sykes got the most thunderous applause when she made her return to the floor. She's been out, Giacomo, for 8 weeks with an injury, and she says she was really feeling the love from the fans.
4: I couldn't even hear my name, to be honest. I just started walking out. It was dope just to have the fans here, and they've been so supportive via social media, even when I was on the sidelines, just to feel that love. Like I said from the beginning, like, yes, the W fans, like in the States, they give love, but God, like Toronto and Canada itself, the love that they give is just ridiculous. I'm really grateful for that.
3: And Clark talked about that as well. This was her first time on Canadian soil. Here's the impression we left.
5: It's been great. The fans were great tonight, and it's really cool to see how much women's basketball has grown. So really fun for my first time in Canada, and certainly excited to come back.
3: Yeah, she said she wants to come back to try more snacks. She had a really good time trying sour gummy bears, she said, and Coffee Crisp, which I thought were in America.
2: She can have mine. I don't like them.
3: You don't like them?
2: No.
3: Oh, my God. Coffee Crisp was my favorite.
2: If they're made with better chocolate and better coffee, yes.
3: I hear you. They've gotten better over the years, but it's still a little bit plasticky. Yeah. Anyway, the Toronto Tempo, as I said, need to break this losing streak. They'll face the Washington Mystics on Wednesday.
2: So not great success on the basketball court for Toronto, but on the baseball diamond, better news from the Jays.
3: Yeah, absolutely. So the Jays clobbered the division-leading Tampa Bay Rays in Tampa. The 10-5 win keeps the Jays in the thick of the fight for the final wild card spot. And manager John Schneider talked about Alejandro Kirk's hitting, because he's had a rocky season, Kirk. He was out with an injury.

0: lie, despite his popularity for advances on the front lines in the war against Russia. The CBC's Crystal Gamansing has the latest from London.
1: Democracy can't be held hostage by Russia, says Mykhailo Fedorov. The video, released on YouTube yesterday, reminiscent of President Volodymyr Zelensky's nightly addresses, but with multiple camera angles and music. We are facing a systematic governance crisis, says the 35-year-old. Mykhailo had been one of Zelensky's trusted insiders, a strong, popular defense minister credited for improving efforts on the front lines. But since his firing in July, he has spoken out against the Ukrainian government and what he calls wartime corruption. General elections are currently prohibited as the country has been under martial law since the full-scale Russian invasion.
2: It might just bury the country.
1: Alexander Moreshko is a member of Zelensky's political party and chair of Ukraine's Foreign Affairs Committee.
2: Presidential elections, theoretically, they can be held, but we need changes in our legislation. Most importantly, politically, it's very dangerous because Putin will definitely use these as a moment of kind of division.
1: He says despite Zelensky's term having ended in 2024, his presidential rating remains high. As for Fedorov, he says he should have been reinstated. Meanwhile, people are losing their lives. This morning in the southeastern city of Kherson, there was a deadly drone strike on a civilian bus. Olga spoke to the BBC about life in Kherson.
3: Every other minute, they are flying in different parts of the city. People survive. It's the only word which I can say. It's not life.
1: The inability to protect civilians wanting to go vote is one of the reasons given for Ukraine not changing the rules to allow for elections to go ahead. Crystal Gamansing, CBC News, London.
0: An Australian murder case that has captivated people around the world is back before a judge. Erin Patterson was convicted of killing three of her relatives by serving them beef Wellingtons laced with poisonous mushrooms. Her lawyers are now appealing her life sentence, arguing the trial had serious errors. Katie Silver has the latest details from Sydney.
4: Back at court after less than a year, Erin Patterson has always maintained her innocence in a case that's caught people's attention around the world. Now, in a two-day hearing in Melbourne, her lawyers are trying to persuade three judges that her conviction should be overturned. They argue there were numerous miscarriages of justice in the first trial. They say, for example, Ms. Patterson was forced into speaking because the judge wouldn't allow certain photos into evidence. They claim there was a catastrophic blunder where the jury stayed in the same hotel as some prosecutors and a key witness during the trial. With the original trial lasting 11 weeks, Ben Livings, an associate professor of criminal law at Adelaide University, says Patterson's team has a big task on its hands.
5: It is a high bar. It's going to be very difficult for the defence to convince the appeal judges that not only kind of technically something that shouldn't have happened in the trial, but also that has led to a miscarriage of justice.
4: A verdict is not expected by the end of proceedings on Thursday. Katie Silver for CBC News, Sydney.
0: More than 5,000 cases of Ebola have been confirmed in the Democratic Republic of Congo. That's according to the latest government data. The DRC is facing its biggest Ebola epidemic in its history. The disease has killed more than 2,300 people. There is no approved vaccine or treatments for this rare strain, and the number of cases has grown exponentially since an outbreak was first declared back in May, though data from the World Health Organization suggests it was spreading as early as February. Response efforts to the outbreak have been hampered by a number of factors, including weak health infrastructure and community resistance. A treaty being negotiated by the BC government has some people worried they may lose access to a historic site near Victoria. Hatley Castle sits on Crown land and is a popular filming site for movie productions. It's one of several areas which could be transferred to First Nation ownership. As Katie DeRosa reports, officials say efforts are being made to keep the site open to the public.
4: It's an iconic landmark in Greater Victoria. Hatley Castle and the grounds around Royal Roads University have been used as a backdrop in the X-Men movies and Deadpool. It's the most high-profile piece of Crown land included in a treaty deal with five First Nations on Vancouver Island. The big question, though, is will this land remain public after it's transferred to the Songhees Nation? Public consultation documents say once those lands become treaty lands, there may be limited access or even no access for public use. Caroline Elliott is an academic specializing in Indigenous self-governance.
6: They are not guaranteed for ongoing public access.
4: Robert James, the lawyer for the Tama Treaty Association and the Songhees Nation, says the goal is to keep Hatley Castle open to the public.
7: Songhees is trying to do that in a way that is about being good neighbors.
4: James says once the federal land is transferred to the Songhees Nation, the university can then buy the land. The deal nears completion at a time when recent court cases in BC have increased the public's concern about Aboriginal title claims. Mario Canseco is a pollster and president of Research Co.
8: The skepticism about economic reconciliation is up by double digits.
4: No private land is included in the treaty talks, and it could be years before the deal is finalized. Katie DeRosa, CBC News, Colwood, British Columbia.
0: And that is the latest national and international news from World Report. One of the more popular stories on our website this morning is about dorm room makeovers. According to a TikTok trend, some U.S. students and their parents are spending thousands of dollars to hire interior designers to redo their college dorms and, of course, posting about the results to social media afterwards. You can find that on cbcnews.ca. I'm Mike Wise. This is CBC News.
9: Good morning, I'm Giacomo Panico. You're listening to Ottawa Morning. It's Wednesday, August 19th. The clock struck 12 and nothing's changed for now. We'll hear how one local business worker is feeling as the U.S. extends its tariff deadline until Friday night. We'll also hear from a local brewery on how the economic uncertainty is also affecting businesses that don't ship to the U.S. Then filling in the gaps. For years, scientists have studied cardiovascular disease and strokes in men. Women were often left out of the conversation. Now, how a new Ottawa-based research network hopes to change that. Plus,
10: I want to work, I want to study and do something for my country.
9: This August marks 5 years since the Taliban reinstated its ban on girls' education in Afghanistan. We'll speak with a woman who lived through the first ban in 1996 and has written about the current ban. Mostly cloudy in Ottawa. I see already we're getting a bit of precipitation here in the downtown. 18 degrees, wind from the west at 11. The high today, just 22 degrees. That's with a few showers expected throughout the morning and a risk of a thunderstorm as well. Humidex around 28. Partly cloudy overnight with a chance and of showers and the risk of a thunderstorm. Low of 13, but clearing overnight. Tomorrow, sunshine to start. High of 23. Humidex of 26. David Giroux has our headlines.
11: A conference that brought thousands of municipal officials to Ottawa wraps up today, but not before mayors and councillors had a chance to raise concerns directly with provincial officials. Dan Takama will have an update for us at the bottom of the clock. And a three-day trip to Texas for Premier Doug Ford and his staff cost more than $93,000. Opposition leaders slammed the amount as a waste of money, while the government says it brought investments. Our Queen's Park reporter will have the details and my full newscast at 7:30.
9: Thanks, David. And Doug's back with us now for a check on the roads as the rain starts falling down here in the downtown.
12: Just in time for the busiest part of the morning commute. So that's just awesome. It's going to slow things down. Make sure you actually leave extra space. Get more than your running lights on because visibility will be affected. It is dark out there. It is really dark out there for this time of day. Eastbound 417, it's showing signs of getting busier there. Slow eastbound, or as you're approaching Carling, it stays that way into about Island Park Drive. The westbound 417 still fine, still wide open. But the 174, it was getting busy around Jeanne d'Arc. Now it's slow there. It's not hugely backed up or anything, but it's very slow on the westbound 174 around Jeanne d'Arc. It's busy as well as you're heading into and through Cumberland and that single lane stretch of the 174. Much longer sort of clunky area there on the westbound 50 in Masson because of construction. But really the westbound 50 transitioning from Gatineau into Hull isn't the problem. The bridges between Ottawa and Gatineau is still fine, but this probably won't stay great for long given the time of day it is and given the falling rain. If you see something that I should know about, you can call me and tell me about it, or you can text me about it. 613-288-6900. Giacomo, I'm back with more in about 15 minutes.
13: All right, thank you very much, Doug. It's 13 minutes after 7 o'clock. A sigh of relief, at least temporarily. The U.S. administration has agreed to postpone heavy tariffs on Canada as negotiations continue. But for some affected businesses, they're still holding their breath for what this could mean for their industries. Hank Vetter is the reclaim manager at the Wood Source in Manitic and joins us now. Good morning, Hank.
14: Good morning.
13: How are you feeling this morning knowing that this deadline has been pushed another 3 days?
14: Yeah, so I think we're feeling some relief. And yet there's still uncertainty in terms of what's coming down the line in terms of a decision that's going to work towards more tariffs or not. So, but yeah, feeling some relief this morning.
13: And at the Wood Source in Manitic, how would the new tariffs affect you?
14: So everything that we had read up so far was it looked like the new tariffs, the potential 50%, was going to be almost strictly on plywood. So we have had tariffs on our softwood lumber for years, but it didn't seem that this was going to be an increase on that. It was going to be on something new, which would be plywood. So we don't ship a lot of plywood because we are a specialty lumber store. A very small portion would be plywood. So the new 50% was going to probably have less of an impact on us than the current 35.16% on the softwood lumber tariffs.
13: Mm-hmm. But were you hoping that tariff would be reduced from 35% as part of these talks?
14: Oh, absolutely. And I'm still hopeful that because as the news came out last night that there was a potential deal, my hope is that deal is connected with the current countervailing duty and the anti-dumping duty, which is a 35%. So I have high hopes that that's going to be resolved as well.
13: Are you affected both ways when it comes to wood crossing the border? Or is it just from what you make going into the U.S.? Or do you also get things from the U.S. and then send them back?
14: So we don't import a lot from the U.S. into us. Our mainstay is exporting into the U.S. And most often it's on reclaimed lumber. We are making some inroads with new wood material, but as you can imagine, we're sending reclaimed material most often from barns from Ontario, being dismantled and selling over stateside. So yeah, the softwood lumber tariffs do fall on reclaimed material as well. So that has it's had a huge impact on our sales.
13: And how much do you rely on the U.S. for business?
14: So we're between 50% and 60% of my sales currently with reclaimed material.
13: That's obviously quite significant, more than half
14: it
13: there.
14: Is.
13: So what is it like for you when you either go to bed last night or wake up in the morning and see Donald Trump saying, there's a deal, we just got to finalize it. Then the prime minister saying, it's more like a postponement and, you know, we're continuing the talks.
14: Yeah, so it's still unsettling for sure, because in my relationships with my U.S. customers, they're holding off. So even when news like that comes out last night, everyone is still just very cautious. So we have U.S. customers that are holding off with orders because of the tariffs, or some are just flat out saying, no, not going to place the order because of the tariff. So I think it will still be a couple of days for sure before we get confirmation of this, and then that will get the ball rolling again, hopefully.
13: And what is the impact when your U.S. customers say that to you? Does it mean you're having to cut any hours or anything like that?
14: So we've been fortunate that we've not had to cut hours, but or release staff, but it certainly has caused us to make inroads in other areas. So we've always focused on Canada, but just putting a stronger effort to that as well. So keeping the sales in Canada, we serve a European market as well. So that has been steady. Just making stronger inroads into Canada.
13: How do you feel the Canadian government has done so far in

0: negotiating and communicating? I mean, as both as a business owner, as a voter, how do you feel?
1: So I think we always wish that that more could be done and that deals would be reached and we could move forward. But we do understand that there's a process to that. And we need to be patient because we want to have a deal that's going to be good for Canada and one that's going to last so that we're not having to deal with this again in 6 months or a year or 5 years, whatever. So I think we have to remain patient, and yet, you know, personally, I wish that this would get resolved very quickly. The fact that the trade deadline on the CUSMA deal passed with nothing happening, that was discouraging, and yet we're hoping that it's going to get resolved.
0: Hank, I appreciate your time this morning. Thank you very much.
1: Oh, you're quite welcome. Have a great day.
0: You as well. Hank Vetter is the reclaim manager at the Wood Source in Manitic. Meanwhile, even businesses that don't ship to the U.S. are feeling the pressure with all the uncertainty about these negotiations and tariffs. Josh McJanet is co-founder and co-owner of Dominion City Brewing Company here in Ottawa and joins me in studio. Good morning, Josh.
2: Good morning. Thanks for having me.
0: As a local brewery, you don't actually ship to the U.S., but you still feel the impact?
2: Just about everything we buy is, you know, to make our product is affected by a lot of this uncertainty. So we're deep into season 6 of the Trump Show, and I'm giving up long ago, staying up late to see how this particular episode ends. So I read it in the paper this morning while I was waiting to come on air. But, you know, to Hank's point, your guest just a moment ago, talking about hoping something sticks, you know, we have an agreement in place. And so the idea is, what is an agreement even worth at this point, you know, in terms of buying peace of mind or certainty when the occupant of the White House can wake up and change his mind tomorrow.
0: All right. Just to get back to how it affects you, though, you say just about everything you use, but for example, what?
2: Aluminum's a big one. I just got a notice yesterday from, you know, we buy a lot of cardboard. Our corrugate supplier let me know there's a 10% increase coming. That's the second increase this year.
0: They say why?
2: There's just so many different factors. So they don't get into a lot of specifics, but there's just a lot of upward pressure. And it's more than just tariffs. In the aluminum market, you know, someone in the industry let me know that there's a huge impact because two facilities in the Middle East near the Strait of Hormuz were actually damaged. One was destroyed. And although our aluminum doesn't come through those, it's a global market. And so in addition to all of these other things that, you know, are controllable, there's things like this happening on the other side of the planet affecting the what you're going to pay for a price of a beer can.
0: Do you see yourself increasing your prices as a result of this? Yeah. Have you had to?
2: You know what? It's difficult in our industry. Yeah, independent brewers have higher costs and are priced at a premium and really count on people making a choice for a local provider and a quality product. But there's not enormous amounts of room to just go on passing price increases. And I think brewers have been in a tight spot with that. And so I think that really there's been a bit of a fire under us to be better manufacturers, to innovate, to find new ways to do old things a little bit better than we used to do them.
0: And so that uncertainty that extends to the entire industry, because you are on the board of the Ontario Craft Brewers Association.
2: Yes.
0: What else can you tell us about how others are coping with this?
2: You know, one thing you can say for brewers is I think most people got into this because they wanted an outlet for creativity. There's a lot of agency when you run a little business like this. You know, it's interesting, too. Like, we're a manufacturer. We have all the problems of a manufacturer, a distributor, and a restaurant. It keeps you on your toes. But I think most of the people who choose to do it because they're looking for that outlet and maybe in some sick way thrive under pressure. But I think people are getting creative. I mean, I think a lot of breweries are moving into a hospitality model and really focusing on their local community and bringing people in the door and having that direct connection with a customer. That's a huge part of our business.
0: Being more like a tap room.
2: Exactly. And I think that's part of it. You know, designs maybe 10 years ago about everybody being able to grow into regionally or provincial or even national distribution. It's just, I think most people have understood that maybe that's not the path. And that actually one of the strengths is having this even small group of local people near your business who care that you're still there tomorrow morning when they wake up and want to show up and support you.
0: Because as these tariff talks and negotiations have been ongoing, you've also had people who are looking to buy local, looking to buy Canadian.
2: It's a huge part of our business, right? Is that people feel something about the product that we make, the way we make it, and show up for us. And, you know, we opened 12 years ago now in a snowy industrial park, and we did not have, you were there around the time we were opening, I remember, but
0: reporting on it.
2: They were reporting on it, to be clear.
0: Sharing your story as opposed to.
2: Correct. But you remember that empty warehouse.

0: firehouse, and it was unclear at that moment that we were going to have a community showing up for us. But that's really why we're still here.
1: Yeah, it was a pretty humble beginning for you there, quite daunting too. And I know running a small business has its challenges. And we heard that earlier this month, Orleans Brewing Company announced its closure. It's the second Ottawa brewery to close this year after Kitchissippi closed in March. When you look around the local brewing scene, how do you feel?
0: Well, I think the first thing you feel is, you know, it's a real tragedy when you run a business like that, and good people building good businesses, and those communities losing a real place. I happen to believe, you know, breweries today are kind of that third place. There's not an abundance of them, not your home, not your work, but a place where you can kind of be with your neighbors. There's a loneliness epidemic. I think these are good things. There's somebody in every postal code in Ontario who makes their living in beer. There are a lot of jobs. We're sort of proudly inefficient. I'm like a small stimulus program for plumbers and electricians. There's a lot of good that comes from these businesses, and I think there's a reason to want them to continue to exist. And it is hard out there, and you really feel for the people who didn't make it.
1: And while we have you here, we want to shift to provincial the scene a little bit here. Last time we spoke to you, you were optimistic about tax relief measures announced as part of Ontario's 2026 provincial budget. Has that helped?
0: Yeah, I mean, you asked me earlier about price increases, right? And I mean, when it's difficult to pass on price increases, the thing that matters in a business is how many pennies of every dollar do you get to keep to pay for all your bills and hopefully have something left over after staff, you know, which is our number one expense, as it is for most small businesses. Our number two line item is beer tax, which is an additional layer of tax on top of sales tax, income tax that any business would pay that's specific to beer. And it's a significant line item. We've paid the highest beer taxes in the whole country for a long time. And in fairness to the province, I think they deserve credit. I think they've listened to the industry. They've reduced some of those, and they've given margin back to brewers. And I think you're seeing people reinvest in their business. We've just spent a whole bunch of money on investing in our plant and new equipment and trying to really just get to be better manufacturers. I think a lot of other brewers are doing the same. And, you know, I actually, my hot take is that there is an optimistic future for beer in Ontario, and that the passion people feel for their local brewery is going to translate. And with changes like this on the policy front, I think there's reason to be hopeful.
1: Coming back to the tariff issue, though, which is why we had you here in the first place. When you answered the question about like how you're dealing with all of this, I felt some almost resignation to the fact that even if there is a deal, can it be trusted? I mean, how do you go forward every day with that uncertainty?
0: Just try to focus on the things that you can actually control. And I mean, we do think about it. I mean, for decades, right? All of these, I was listening to Hank, and you know, he's built a business in a very common sense way, trusting that this American market was available because it always has been. And we had good reason to believe it always would be. And so it is really confusing to live in a world where this seems so uncertain. But, you know, changing where we buy things when possible. We made an effort last year to really try to buy Canadian hops, Canadian yeast for some of our beer. There are changes afoot. We're looking at making tall cans in Toronto again. So there's interesting things happening. I think it's going to take a minute, but I think the country is stirring in a way, and I think there's reasons to hope we can be more self-sufficient.
1: Josh, thank you very much for coming in this morning.
0: Thank you so much for having me.
1: Josh McJanet is co-founder and co-owner of Dominion City Brewing Company.

0: Ottawa's Tyler Shaw with his new song, The Other Side. 18 degrees, light rain in Ottawa. Seeing the umbrellas here. Now in the downtown on Spark Street, the high today, 22 degrees. That's with a UV index of 4, moderate, and a humidex of 28. Partly cloudy tonight. Chance of a thunderstorm as well for today and overnight. Clearing though overnight, and a low of 13. Tomorrow, sunshine. Then a mix of sun and cloud. High of 23 and a humidex of 26. 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
1: This is CBC News. Good morning. It's mostly cloudy and 18 degrees. I'm David Giroux, and here's the latest from the CBC Ottawa newsroom. The Ottawa Fire Service says it has successfully stopped the spill after a truck crashed and began leaking liquid propane last night. Emergency crews were called to the intersection of Parkway Road and Cedar Lane around 7 p.m., and at least 60 households in Greeley were evacuated and unable to return home. Now, that initial evacuation order covered everyone within 800 meters of the crash, but a little after 3 a.m., the fire service posted online that people who live more than 300 meters away can now return home. It said the vehicle had successfully been returned to its wheels. Those living within 300 meters of the crash site remain evacuated for now, with the fire service saying those people were given accommodations overnight. A conference that brought thousands of municipal officials to Ottawa wraps up today, but not before mayors and councillors had a chance to raise concerns directly with provincial officials, including a forum with cabinet ministers yesterday. And as Dan Takama reports, that led to some pretty pointed questions.
2: What we're looking for is short and snappy. Bring it.
3: With that statement from the moderator, the bear pit at the Association of Municipalities of Ontario conference began. It was a chance to put cabinet ministers on the hot seat, and bring it, delegates did.
4: It's utterly undemocratic.
5: Okay, so order.
3: Bob Stone, a councillor for Huntsville, challenging the province's move to create regional chairs for 8 areas who will be granted strong mayor powers and appointed, not elected.
4: If this person is not accountable to the people, then is that person simply your puppet?
3: Rob Flack, Minister of Municipal Affairs, responded that every other member of the regional government would be elected.
6: So it is fully democratic.
3: Another hot-button issue, homelessness, addiction, and encampments. Paul Shaves is a councillor for the city of Kingston.
7: Last year, our fire encampment response alone equaled $9 million.
3: He asked the province to commit to increasing social assistance, while another municipal official asked the ministers to declare a state of emergency and create a dedicated ministry to address the issue. In response to both, provincial officials touted past investments, but stopped short of any new commitments. Dan Takama, CBC News, Ottawa.
1: A councillor in a small township near Brockville is in political hot water over comments he made about his future plans should he be elected mayor. That candidate could lose a month of his pay depending on the outcome of a meeting later this week. Guy Kenville has more.
8: It was May 1st, according to Rob Smith, and the fourth-term councillor says he was filing his nomination papers at the office for the township of Elizabethtown Kitley when, as he admits, he said that if residents elected him mayor in this fall's municipal election, he would fire some staff he had concerns about.
9: I probably used probably not political words in the conversation. Do I regret using?

0: And the words that I did use, absolutely. In the political world, sometimes you do get a little hot under the collar.
1: The community's integrity commissioner has recommended that Smith's pay be docked by 30 days. Smith doesn't quibble with that.
0: I think the 30-day holdback on pay is adequate, it's fair, it's reasonable.
1: Brant Burrow is the mayor of Elizabethtown Kitley. He's not running for a re-election, and he thinks the penalty is fair too.

0: or counselors meet on Thursday. Guy Kenville, CBC News, Ottawa.
1: A three-day trip to Texas for Premier Doug Ford and his staff cost more than $93,000. CBC got that total after making a Freedom of Information request. Opposition leaders are slamming the amount as a waste of money, but the government says it brought investments. Queen's Park reporter Lorenda Redekop has more.
2: It was a trip to three Texas cities in spring. The premier mainly visited companies and met with business leaders. The cost? Just over $93,000, including a planning mission ahead of time.
3: Sounds like the most expensive trip to Texas I've ever heard of.
2: NDP leader Marit Stiles isn't convinced it was worth the money.
3: What I see again is a premier who seems to want to use the taxpayer dollars to subsidize a certain kind of lifestyle, and we've seen that from his ministers and MPPs as well.
2: Back in April, while still in Texas, Ford said the trip was good for Ontario.
4: It's going to be close to $1 billion of investment from all companies.
2: But he did not meet with the state governor, a Trump ally, as expected.
5: Yeah, it's a lot of money for what I would call a dog and pony show.
2: Interim Liberal leader John Fraser says Ford should try to diversify trade relationships. This is the first of several trips he made to the U.S. this year.
5: You know, the thing I'd like to see is the premier actually traveling to places like Japan or India or Europe.
2: The FOI document also includes a decision note showing how the premier's office kept costs down, such as hosting a reception instead of a dinner. Lorenda Redekop, CBC News, Toronto.
1: Brooke Henderson is back on Canadian soil this week, looking to defend her title at the CPKC Women's Open. The 28-year-old from Smiths Falls will be competing in Edmonton, striving for her third win of the tournament. Her most recent win was last summer, one that she calls extra meaningful because it was the last win that her sister was her caddy for.
6: It was so special to win last year again. Winning in 2018 was a huge career highlight, a dream come true. And to be able to relive that again last year was so special. And the last victory that my sister was also on the bag for, since she's been at home with her new daughter. So there's just been so much meaning to it.
1: Henderson will tee off tomorrow in round one. The championships will be on Sunday. And that's your CBC News. Now here's Doug with a look at traffic.
7: Thank you, David. Well, there's a collision there just right next to the Drummond's Gas Bar, you know, Bronson, right where, like Chamberlain and heading towards Isabella. There's a little fork there with a yield, and I'm surprised there's not more collisions there, but there's one there right now. It's not really slowing down traffic too much on Bronson. It is a bit busy, though, coming down the ramp from the eastbound 417 to Bronson, but if you're going to travel along, Chamberlain and Isabella headed, towards Metcalf, that sort of thing, that'd be a bit of an issue for you. It is pretty busy right now on Kent Street headed downtown. The exit for Kent off the eastbound 417 isn't backed up onto the highway because it's quite a long exit. But once you're sort of going around the curve, like if you're, going at a pretty good clip on the highway and you're coming down that Kent ramp, you slow it down as you're getting around the bend because suddenly there's stopped traffic right under the highways. And then Kent is slow because the construction's down to like one lane at points. Oh, it's slow all the way down to nearly Laurier. So be mindful of that. The 417 is just heavy from eastbound from Maitland into just the other side of Island Park Drive. The westbound 417 is also getting busier. It gets busy as you're approaching the Belfast overpass, and it stays busy right into about Nicholas at times. Anyway, the westbound 174 is busy in Orleans. There's a collision on the westbound 174 right around Place d'Orléans, so at like Champlain exit there. But it gets busy after the collision, and it stays heavy there from Place d'Orléans right to the other side of Jeanne d'Arc. Over in Gatineau, the westbound 50, no problems there on the westbound 50 heading from Gatineau into Hull. The bridges between Ottawa and Gatineau also seem quite good, not seeing any problems there on any of those. Giacomo, I'm back with more in about 20 minutes.
8: All right, thank you very much. Doug, 18 degrees, light rain, high of just 22 today with those showers and a risk of a thunderstorm as well. Humidex of 28. Well, for a long time, medical science has focused largely on men's health. Women are often left out of the equation. Scientists have long studied Alzheimer's in men, lung cancer, heart attacks, and strokes, all in men. We're only now beginning to include women in that research. Dr. Jody Edwards is a scientist at the Ottawa Heart Institute and is leading a new national network of researchers focused on women. Good morning.
9: Good morning. Thanks for having me.
8: Thank you for joining us. Historically, how has medical science excluded women?
9: Women tend to under-participate in research, and also they tend to be underdiagnosed, and if they are diagnosed, it's at a later stage in their disease. So really, we're just sort of missing that critical window for women to participate in and understand more about the sex-specific mechanisms that contribute to their disease. And

0: help me understand how that has manifested itself. Like, how has that happened? Is it in that interaction with doctors? Is it awareness? Or?
1: Yeah, I think there's sort of multiple factors at play. Women tend to have more caregiving roles in society, and so they tend to be busier, have more demanding schedules. I think there are some biases as well. They tend to be it's communicated less to them that the research that is, you know, available to participate in, and also with their diagnoses, they unfortunately are commonly misdiagnosed. And often when they are diagnosed, it's, as I said, at a later stage. So then they end up with a more severe disease and worse outcomes because of it.
0: Now, I'm speaking from what I've heard anecdotally, of course, is women who feel that doctors traditionally, in many cases men in the past, right, might not treat their symptoms with as much not listening as well. Is there anything to that?
1: Yeah, I think that's part of it, absolutely, that symptoms maybe get minimized, get attributed to other things like anxiety. But as well, I think a big kind of driver of this is our misunderstanding of what women's symptoms look like. Mm-hmm. So women don't present with sort of the typical symptoms of heart disease or stroke. We often have what's called minocca, or a heart attack that is attributed more to the small vessels rather than large obstructive disease. So this looks different than how men present. And because of that, then the diagnosis gets delayed or it gets missed entirely.
0: So now you've got this new national network. What's it going to focus on?
1: Yeah, this is very exciting, and we're very grateful for the investment from the Heart and Stroke Foundation and Brain Canada into this, you know, women's health initiative. So this is going to be a national network that really looks to kind of redesign how rehabilitation is delivered for women after a heart attack, heart disease, or stroke. So even if we talked a lot about how we're under-referred, where we under-participate in these kinds of rehabilitation, but even if we were 100% referred and 100% completed, women would actually still do worse, because the system of how we do rehabilitation is actually designed for men and doesn't really take into account some of the sex-specific factors that impact women's recovery.
0: Can you give me an example of that?
1: Yeah, so one of the things that we'll be focusing on quite heavily within this is the role that menopause plays in women's ability to recover from heart disease and stroke. We know that there's a lot of hormonal changes that occur in that phase. That's a phase where women are at increased risk of having these kinds of events. So these hormonal changes play a role and how they can recover. There's also fatigue and sleep considerations. So none of these things are actually taken into account right now in traditional rehabilitation delivery. So we need to, I guess, to design and tailor rehab that fits women's needs more specifically.
0: Are we going as far back with the research? Like, is it just about implementing what we know, or we don't even know?
1: No, it's very misunderstood. There's really little evidence to date and data around what some of these hormonal changes and the phases of menopause, how they contribute to the mechanisms of disease. So, of course, that will be part of this network as well.
0: Okay. Have you seen those firsthand impacts of that recovery that isn't properly structured for women?
1: Yeah, it's really unfortunate. Women do tend to have worse outcomes with recovery, more likely to be institutionalized after a stroke. And this is also really impacts whole families and whole communities, because women do take on caregiving roles. They may be in a situation where they're both caregiving for, you know, teenage kids and older parents, and then having them have these events where they have such a burden of disability afterwards is really impactful for the entire family.
0: I understand transportation sometimes a factor as well. And with that in mind, you're launching a new mobile unit.
1: Yes.
0: Tell me about that.
1: This is really exciting. We're going to meet women in community. They tend to under-participate in rehabilitation in part because there may be transportation issues. Again, they may have other responsibilities that make it challenging to come to the hospital in the middle of the day and undertake their rehab. So we have a mobile unit. We'll be going out into community and meeting women where they're at and delivering the care that they need. It's very exciting.
0: Is that going to be happening here in Ottawa?
1: Yes. Yeah.
0: Okay. Do you know enough yet about how often, where these will happen?
1: No, this is a clinical trial format right now. So we will just be sort of randomizing and testing whether or not there's benefit associated with this for women. And then from there, it becomes a more standard of care practice. So
0: what kind of level of care would they get at these mobile units?
1: They would get the standard recommended rehabilitation program, but it would come to them and they would have a better kind of dose of rehab because they're able to complete the full program.
0: You seem very excited about this.
1: Of course.
0: The mobile unit. Yeah, no, yeah. I say of course, but why? I mean, this is obviously very dear to you.
1: Oh, absolutely. I mean, women's health has always been a huge priority for my research program. I'm now as well, through the Heart Institute, chair of the Canadian Women's Heart Health Alliance. This is a national network, and it's co-developed with patients.

0: So we have so many patient partners where we hear their stories, and this is just really something that is a priority for me.
1: So what do you think it's going to take to get to the point where there's equity in the research, in the treatment, in the recovery?
0: I think it all starts with awareness. I think these kinds of investments, this is the third national network of this type that Brain Canada and Heart and Stroke Foundation have invested in. The other two focused on women's maternal factors, women's recovery after stroke, and now this one kind of brings the heart and brain together. So I think this is really a step in the right direction to kind of bring us to that equity place. And also recognition of women's sociocultural factors, what we talked about with issues around transportation, women at new immigration status. You know, we have a lot of that in our community and in this country, and we need to be able to support them in culturally sensitive ways, and that's going to be another big priority for this network. So I think it's very exciting, and we're definitely taking steps in the right direction.
1: Exciting with lots of work ahead.
0: Yes, certainly.
1: But congratulations on this achievement.
0: Thank you. Thank you so much.
1: Dr. Jody Edwards is a scientist at the Ottawa Heart Institute and will lead the new network. It's called RENEW, which stands for Redesigning Effective and Equitable Systems of Care for Women's Heart-Brain Recovery. It's funded by Heart and Stroke Canada and Brain Canada. 7:45 is the time. You're listening to Ottawa Morning. Firefighters say more than 60 households in Greeley were forced to evacuate last night after a propane truck crashed and began leaking. Ottawa police responded to a call just before 7 p.m. where a tanker was overturned on the intersection of Parkway Road and Cedar Lane. Ottawa Fire Services posted to social media early this morning that the hazmat team has now successfully mitigated the leak. Residents who live more than 300 meters from the incident can now safely return, but the evacuation zone was much larger last night. For more on all this, we've reached Isabel Skalski. She's the city councillor for Osgood. Good morning.
2: Good morning.
1: Thank you for being with us. I mentioned maybe it was a long night last night. Can you tell me when you first got word that something had happened here?
2: Yeah, so I found out maybe around in the ninth hour that I was receiving a call and messages from the community that something had gone on. At the time I was just after the AMO conference, and so I was downtown and heading back into town. So it took me, I had to get into Greeley.
1: I mean, it's a concerning image here that Ottawa Fire Services shared, this giant propane truck on its side. But fortunately, it seems from the images, no fire, but still the leak of the propane was the big concern. So the decision made to evacuate 60 households?
2: Yeah, exactly. So, I mean, the Ottawa Fire has a protocol, you know, to ensure safety around a situation like this. So they evacuated all the streets that were surrounding that accident. And then a wider perimeter, or up to, I think, about 800 meters. So like it was a bigger perimeter to make sure people were safe and okay. They very quickly set up the Greeley Community Center for folks to go if they didn't have a place to stay or somewhere else they wanted to go. It was pretty incredible. It was a pretty incredible thing to witness.
1: How so? Like as far as the response from the city or residents? Hello, Isabel?
2: Sorry, did I lose you? Yeah.
1: No, we're still here. Just when you say it was an incredible thing to witness, can you give me an example?
2: Yeah, just that, I mean, I don't think, well, some people were woken up too, right? Like the evacuation continued well into the night. So, because people were essentially door knocking and saying, you know, hey, you got to get out. And so people were tired, they were shaken, they were coming with their animals. But it was also kind of beautiful. Like people were coming together at the community center. They were chatting amongst neighbors and just taking care of each other.
1: And I understand now the evacuation zone has been reduced to 300 meters. How many people are still affected by this?
2: So actually last night at around, oh gosh, maybe like in 3:15 or so in the morning, the Ottawa Fire were able to put the truck back onto its wheels, and they took the decision to haul it out. And so when they were able to do that, they essentially cleared the road. So at around maybe 4:20 in the morning, the road reopened and the folks that were living in the area were able to return. So there was a couple of return calls. At one point it was clear that those in the

0: greater perimeter could go back home, but those closest needed to wait until it was, until it was safer. And then, the surrounding neighborhoods came back, and the very last group to come back were people who lived on Parkway.
1: Mm-hmm. Of course, the truck did leak propane, though. So what sort of environmental monitoring cleanup still needs to happen?
0: So I still have some questions about that. So my understanding is that it's not like a liquid spill. It's a vapor of type. So the vapor dissipates into the atmosphere. So it's more of a monitoring of the air and air quality. And my understanding was that OFS was still doing that. But I think that's probably a better question for them to answer. They know exactly what they did on the ground there.
1: Well, Isabel, we appreciate you joining us this morning. It was a long night for you and many of your residents in that area. Thank you again.
0: Yeah, thank you. Thanks for the time this morning.
1: That was Isabel Skalski, city councillor for Osgood, and she is running for a re-election this fall.

0: light rain here in the downtown and across much of our listening area. 18 degrees the high today, 22. In August 2021, the U.S. ended its military mission in Afghanistan. Here's a clip from The National on August 31st, 2021.
1: 20 years of American military presence in Afghanistan had already collapsed to a single point, Kabul International Airport. Now, even that point has disappeared. A few hours ago, the airport fully evacuated, America's longest war over.
0: It was a chaotic month as the Taliban launched an offensive and rapidly took control of the country. It's now been 5 years since the Taliban reinstated a ban on women's education past grade six. For my next guest, the anniversary brings back 30-year-old memories of the first ban. Ghazal Habibyar is an economist and PhD candidate at the University of Ottawa. She joins us on the line. Good morning.
2: Good morning.
0: Back in 1996, if you can take us back to that time, what did you experience when the first ban came into effect?
2: Well, I was a young girl in school, and it was a couple of weeks before our final exams when they took over Kabul. I remember that night we didn't have electricity, so everybody came close around the radio for the 7 o'clock news when they announced that there won't be any final exams and we will be all promoted to next grade and schools will be closed until further notice. And as any student, a young student, I was excited for not having a final exam. So I just ran to inform my grandmother who lived on the other side of the house. And I was, as I was running through those long, dark corridors in our house, I realized that while I would be going to next grade, but there won't be any school next year. And I just, that realization hit me halfway through. I sat down and I cried for a future that I thought I had planned. I was going to be a medical doctor by 24. I was going to have a clinic and I would go around Afghanistan. So my future collapsed in front of my eyes. And it's so painful to see that 30 years down the line, after I actually thought everything was... this kind of situation would never happen. I see that happen for millions of girls in Afghanistan and for my own daughters.
0: Mm-hmm. And you do still have relatives in Afghanistan who are forced to live under this ban. What do they tell you?
2: Oh, absolutely. Yes, I do. Well, the situation is very heartbreaking and painful. I have a niece, actually, who used to copy me, you know, like when she was 2.5 years old, she would wear my heels and my scarf and walk around with a book under her arm. And she would say, I want to become a minister like my aunt. A couple of months ago, she told me that she wants, and now she's in grade six, and she's a very good student. A couple of months ago, she told me that she wanted to fail grade

0: 6. And I was like, what do you mean you want to fail grade 6? And she said, because that's the only way my friends and I could actually continue to study and go to school one more year. So this is as bad as that. But besides that, that's one person. There are 2.2 million girls that are not able to go to school. There are millions of girls who are unable to go and complete their university degrees. Millions of women who are banned for any form of employment in Afghanistan, including the UN. Staff were physically barred from going to their offices. Economic situation is really bad. And it's not only that life is tough for women. I mean, the whole society is suffering. You know, minorities are suffering. It's just access. I mean, I was listening to your speaker about access to health this morning, and I was thinking that Afghan women and girls do not have access to basic health services in Afghanistan right now. So it's very grim. It's very painful.
1: You mentioned how your niece said she wanted to be a minister like you. For those who don't know your story, you were a minister before the Taliban took over control again, and you had to leave again. Can you tell me what you would like to see from the international community, because as someone who not only has lived through this, but has been fighting for these rights?
0: I was an acting minister, Ministry of Mines and Petroleum, and a deputy minister for 3.5 years. It was not that I was very special or extra talented. It was because I managed to get educated, and like my parents took me away from Afghanistan, and it was something that is an option that was not available for so many other people. So, and I don't see something like that happening for these girls right now. From international community, I think, at this stage, there are three things that I want to see. First, Canada, Australia, Netherlands, and Germany joined forces together in 2024 to invoke Afghanistan's obligation under CEDA. CEDA is the Convention of Elimination of All Forms of Violence Against Women. Afghanistan is a signatory. Article 29 was invoked, and Afghanistan is now to respond. But 2 years have passed, and we really don't know if the first step, which is the negotiation, has started, has failed, what is happening, what is the progress. Secondly, I think it's important that we go beyond condemning and issuing statements about the situation in Afghanistan, and then open doors of diplomatic relationship with the Taliban de facto government. There are so many governments around the world that are doing that right now. These two are very, very important steps to, mm-hmm. to help and support Afghan women and their fight against Taliban. And you see, Afghan women have no protection or place in the government to fight for their rights. They are doing everything they can. And when your own government does not support you, the only way that the only place that you can turn to is the international community. And I hope international community would stand with Afghan women this time, not the way they abandoned us in 2020s when the negotiation with Taliban at Doha started.
1: Nizal, thank you very much for joining us this morning. I know it's a difficult thing to reflect on. I appreciate your time.
0: Thanks so much for having me.
1: Ghazal Habibyar is an economist and PhD candidate in gender studies at the University of Ottawa. World Report is coming up next. 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
5: I'm Lindsay Duncombe. If you've spent any time on Atlantic Canada's coast this summer, there's a chance you came close to a white shark. We'll talk about what people should know about interacting with sharks as more and more appear in Canada. That's coming up on The Current.
6: This is World Report. Good morning, I'm Mike Wise. Canadian trade officials have a little more time to find common ground with their U.S. counterparts. U.S. President Donald Trump says he is issuing a three-day pause on plans to slap Canada with 50% tariffs. Trump claims a deal has been made, it just needs to be finalized. Canada, though, is playing its cards a bit closer to its chest. With me from Ottawa to break down what we know about these talks, the CBC's Raffi Boothjikannian. Raffi, to start, what did Prime Minister Mark Carney's statement say, and perhaps more importantly, what was left unsaid?
7: Indeed, Mike, the tone from that statement is way less bombastic. That read, substantial progress has been made, although there is important work still to be done. While we continue this work, Canada remains focused on building a stronger, more independent, and more competitive economy at home. So the word deal does not even appear there, much less any specific mention of the outstanding issues for Canadians, namely existing tariffs on auto, aluminum, steel, or softwood lumber. We know, of course, that drastically lowering or getting rid of those is a major goal for Ottawa, and they were unhappy with Washington's proposals on that front so far. So that's where their efforts will be focused.
6: Okay. So, Raffi, the U.S. has made it clear that it expects Canada to make concessions. So where could we expect Carney to give ground? But what's that actually going to mean for him politically as well?
7: Yeah, the Americans are looking to have their liquor brands return to store shelves in this country. Most provinces have banned the sale of U.S. booze in response to sectoral tariffs. They also want concessions in the auto sector, more access to the dairy market, and all this with a prime minister who built his brand on standing up to Donald Trump. It's basically how Mark Carney salvaged a win for the Liberals in the federal election last year after taking the party over from Justin Trudeau. And though another one is years away, some Canadians are going to the polls much sooner in by-elections at the end of this month in BC, Ontario, and Quebec. And in that last one, especially in the rural riding of Chicoutimi-le-Fjord, we're seeing a pretty competitive race where the Bloc Québécois is trying to make hay on potential concessions regarding dairy or even the lack of protections for workers in the forestry sector. So the timing of all this could be rough for the Prime Minister right before a return to Parliament, Mike.
6: Okay, thanks, Raffi.
7: You're welcome.
6: The CBC's Raffi Boothjikannian in Ottawa. Ukraine's former defense minister is calling for wartime elections. In a video posted online, Mykhailo Fedorov says his nation is facing a crisis of governance. Fedorov was fired by Ukrainian President Volodymyr Zelensky back in July, despite his popularity for advances on the front lines in the war against Russia. The CBC's Crystal Gamansing has the latest from London.
8: Democracy can't be held hostage by Russia, says Mykhailo Fedorov. The video, released on YouTube yesterday, reminiscent of President Volodymyr Zelensky's nightly addresses, but with multiple camera angles and music. We are facing a systematic governance crisis, says the 35-year-old. Mykhailo had been one of Zelensky's trusted insiders, a strong, popular defense minister credited for improving efforts on the front lines. But since his firing in July, he has spoken out against the Ukrainian government and was what he calls wartime corruption. General elections are currently prohibited as the country has been under martial law since the full-scale Russian invasion.
9: It might just bury the country.
8: Oleksandr Mareshko is a member of Zelensky's political party and chair of Ukraine's Foreign Affairs Committee.
9: Presidential elections, theoretically, they can be held, but we need changes in our legislation. Most importantly, politically, it's very dangerous because Putin will definitely use this as a moment of kind of division.
8: He says despite Zelensky's term having ended in 2024, his presidential rating remains high. As for Fedorov, he says he should have been reinstated. Meanwhile, people are losing their lives. This morning in the southeastern city of Kherson, there was a deadly drone strike on a civilian bus. Olga spoke to the BBC about life in Kherson.
10: Every other minute, they are flying in different parts of the city. People survive. It's the only word which I can say. It's not life.
8: The inability to protect civilians wanting to go vote is one of the reasons given for Ukraine not changing the rules to allow for elections to go ahead. Crystal Gamansing, CBC News, London.
6: Croatian police have arrested a Ukrainian man on behalf of Germany. Prosecutors allege the man, a trained scuba diver, helped plant bombs on the Nord Stream pipelines. The undersea pipes delivering Russian gas to Germany were damaged by explosions in 2022, several months after Russia launched its full-scale invasion of Ukraine. German authorities say it was an attempt to sabotage Moscow's ability to fund the war. Kyiv has denied any involvement. A former Ukrainian army officer was also arrested in Italy last year in connection with the blasts. An Australian murder case that has captivated people around the world is back before a judge. Erin Patterson was convicted of killing three of her relatives by serving them beef Wellingtons laced with poisonous mushrooms. Her lawyers are now appealing her life sentence, arguing the trial had serious errors. Katie Silver has the details from Sydney.
11: Back at court after less than a year, Erin Patterson has always maintained her innocence in a case that's caught people's attention around the world. Now, in a two-day hearing in Melbourne, her lawyers are trying to persuade three judges that her conviction should be overturned. They argue there were numerous miscarriages of justice in the first trial. They say, for example, Ms. Patterson was forced into speaking because the judge wouldn't allow certain photos into evidence. They claim there was a catastrophic blunder where the jury stayed in the same hotel as some prosecutors and a key witness during the trial. With the original trial lasting 11 weeks, Ben Livings, an associate professor of criminal law at Adelaide University, says Patterson's team has a big task on its hands.
12: It is a high bar. It's going to be very difficult for the defence to convince the appeal judges that not only kind of technically something that shouldn't have happened in the trial, but also that has led to a miscarriage of justice.
11: A verdict is not expected by the end of proceedings on Thursday. Katie Silver for CBC News, Sydney.
6: More than 5,000 cases of Ebola have been confirmed in the Democratic Republic of Congo. That's according to the latest government data. The DRC is facing its biggest Ebola epidemic in its history. The disease has killed more than 2,300 people, and health officials warn that response efforts are failing to contain it. The number of cases has grown exponentially since an outbreak was first declared back in May, though data from the World Health Organization suggests it was spreading as early as February. Response efforts to the outbreak have been hampered by a number of factors, including weak health infrastructure and community resistance. And finally, dozens of biologists have traveled from across the continent to scour a coastal national park in eastern New Brunswick. They're trying to create an extensive catalog of every single plant, fungus, insect, and animal they come across, and that includes some undiscovered species. And as the CBC's Shane Fowler reports, they're doing it all out of a temporary lab set up in a church.
13: Biota is the highlight of my year.
14: Open the doors of the United Pentecostal Church of Kujibukwak near Miramichi, and you'll be greeted by dozens of scientists with their heads bowed over microscopes, as well as the smell of formaldehyde. This is the rented-out headquarters for makeshift labs as biologists catalog their daily discoveries from the Black River Protected Natural Area. It's all a part of Biota MB, where researchers like Gregory Jongsma spend 2 weeks thoroughly trying to locate, collect, and record every species they can find. He says it creates a snapshot in time of the environment and the species collected.
15: So these specimens will be housed at the provincial research collection for centuries to come. So this is a resource not only for active research happening today, but it's a resource for scientists over the coming generations and generations.

0: He says there's around 80 scientists participating in the annual event that's been running since 2009. That includes Madeline Empey, who, like most researchers here, is roughing it in a tent outside the church for the next 2 weeks. She's researching how frogs are impacted by climate change and considers it her favorite time of year.
1: Because you're seeing scientists and friends all the while contributing to knowledge about our province and the environment, and we want people to know about it, we want people to participate.
0: So she and her fellow biologists are opening those church doors this weekend to anyone who wants to view their ever-growing menagerie. Shane Fowler, CBC News, Kujibikwak, New Brunswick.
2: And that is the latest national and international news from World Report. I'm Mike Wise. This is CBC News.
3: Good morning. I'm Giacomo Panico. You're listening to Ottawa Morning. It's Wednesday, August 19th. Coming up, it's a chance for municipal leaders to put their questions to the province's top dogs.
4: I am delighted to be here in Ottawa to host and moderate the Minister's Forum. And let's dispense with that. May we simply call it the Bear Pit? That's what we're going to do. We're just going to call it the Bear Pit, okay?
3: We'll get the key takeaways from the annual Bear Pit at the Association of Municipalities of Ontario. Plus, from sports, math, and science to self-esteem, a new collection of short stories written by male varsity athletes at Carleton University is tackling narratives around masculinity. The umbrellas are out here in the downtown. Rain for today with also the risk of a thunderstorm. High of just 22, a humidex of 28. And then tonight, partly cloudy. 30% chance of showers as well this evening with the risk of a thunderstorm. But clearing overnight, low of 13. Tomorrow, sunshine to start, then a mix of sun and cloud and a high of 23. On Friday, sunshine and a high of 26. David Giroux has our headlines.
5: In Greeley can now return home after a truck crashed and began leaking liquid propane last night. At least 60 households were evacuated following that crash, but the Ottawa Fire Service says it has dealt with the spill and it's now safe for all homeowners to return. And Canada's top golfer is gearing up to defend her title this week at the Canadian Championship. Brooke Henderson from Smiths Falls will be competing in Edmonton alongside top talent from right around the world. Emma Weller will have the details for us in my full newscast at 8:30.
3: Thank you very much, David. Doug's got an update on the commute.
6: Mm-hmm. Well, eastbound 417, pretty heavy there from just before Maitland right into the set of Island Park Drive. In fact, so a lot of folks are saying, nah, it's no place for me, so they're bailing off the highway at Maitland. And I had a call from Peter. From down in Barrhaven, who says, yeah, it's really bad there on that exit ramp for Maitland at the moment. So maybe that's not the thing that you should do. If you're going to bail off the 417, best to do it before Maitland. It does get busy, actually, on eastbound 417 well before that. Just after Pinecrest is a busy spot there, and then busy again at Woodruff briefly. But yeah, heavy from just before Maitland all the way into the other side of Island Park Drive. The bridges between Ottawa and Gatineau seem fine, but the westbound 417 has also gotten quite heavy headed downtown from the 174 split right into Nicholas. So just past the Nicholas exit. It's very overcast this morning. There's been some rain as well, so make sure you leave extra space, leave a bit early, get more than your running lights on. I'm seeing some other slowdowns right now at the moment, too. Northbound Bronson coming up over the Rideau Canal there, just going over like Colonel By, north of Carleton University. That appears to be slow, also busy heading towards Billings Bridge on northbound Bank and like Alta Vista and that area there, and northbound or eastbound Riverside Drive coming up past the RA Center to towards Bank Street. Down on Hunt Club Road, not too bad. A bit backed up eastbound at Woodruff and a little bit busy westbound at Riverside Drive. Giacomo, I'm back with more in about 15 minutes.
3: All right, thank you very much, Doug. 13 minutes after 8 o'clock. Municipal politicians from across the province have been in Ottawa this week for the Association of Municipalities of Ontario conference. It's an opportunity to get face time with provincial leaders, including Ontario Premier Doug Ford. One of the annual highlights is the so-called Bear Pit. It's when a handful of Ford's cabinet ministers gather on stage and take questions from any delegation in attendance. CBC Ottawa's municipal affairs reporter was there. Arthur White Crummy joins me now to tell us all about it. Good morning, Arthur.
7: Hi there, Giacomo.
3: You survived the Bear Pit?
7: I did.
3: You're allowed to be there as media, just to be clear. This is everyone's there, but you're not allowed to ask any questions.
7: No, we're stuck there in the back observing the action. We are not in the fray with the bears.
3: Okay, so for people who haven't been following any AMO developments, why does the bear pit, though, get so much attention?
7: Well, for a lot of delegates, this is really the highlight of the whole conference. They've got pretty much the whole provincial cabinet there lined up in a giant convention hall facing hundreds of city, town, and rural councillors and mayors. And for about 1 hour, just under, they have the chance to pepper all those ministers with any questions they like about almost anything.
3: Do we know if the questions are vetted or anything like that?
7: They really don't seem to be vetted. When I've been there in the past, there's been things that the ministers really would not want to be answering that are sometimes very direct and very pointed.
3: Okay, so the energy in the room?
7: The room was totally crammed. People really wanted to be there. They were lined up against the walls to get a chance to take it in, and questioners were lining up at the microphones well in advance before the event even started. And as I said, even this time, it got pretty tense at times, even though the moderator tried to keep it cordial.
3: Okay, so was there a particular issue that caused the most emotion here?
7: Well, it really is a grab bag of things. There's really diverse municipalities here that all have different concerns. We heard about everything from addictions treatment to concerns about the impact of tariffs and what the province is doing about it. But if I had to choose one issue, I would say that it was infrastructure funding, which is really a perennial issue that we hear at every one of these conferences, because cities and towns, as everyone knows, are dealing with crumbling roads, sewers, facilities, and they don't have the financial wherewithal to keep up. So they want the province to fill the gap. Road safety was another big issue this time around. There were questions about school bus safety and stunt driving. And one more about e-scooters and e-bikes. The mayor of LaSalle said kids are zipping around on these things in her community, just like in those across the province. Even on sidewalks and trails, they're sometimes putting themselves or others at risk and driving at motor vehicle speeds, even on sidewalks. She said that there just isn't enough regulation to control these things. The transportation minister, Pravmeet Sarkaria, took that question, and he said that those regulations are coming, and they're coming soon. The province is working on updated rules to regulate things like sales and insurance and to give the police more enforcement tools.
3: What about in our area? Did any Ottawa City councillors have a chance to ask a question?
7: No, not this time. But the mayor of St. Catharines asked a question that will be on a lot of minds here, especially in the West End, where we've dealt with flooding. There, just like here, his region is dealing with thousands of flooded basements. And he doesn't feel like a provincial disaster program is good enough. It's called DREO, and he says it's taking too long to pay out. Here in Ottawa, there's concerns that it covers too narrow an area and that not all neighborhoods that were flooded will have coverage through the program. Now, Rob Flack, who's actually the provincial minister on this file, he said that the program has to be kept in context. It's not meant to replace insurance, but just to fill gaps. But he says that he's all ears for these problems, and there might be reason to look at reforms.
3: Did we get any updates, Arthur, on the proposed LRT upload to the province?
7: We did not at the conference, but I had a chance to ask our mayor, Mark Sutcliffe, about just that question earlier this week. He says he's still very confident that it will happen, but we still don't have a deal signed.
3: Things have gotten heated in the past. How did the ministers respond this year?
7: Well, so the tensest moment that I recall from this conference was over regional governance. Some of these things can get pretty wonky. Now the province can appoint regional chairs of some of these big municipalities like Durham and Halton around Toronto. It doesn't really affect us here, but one delegate was very angry about this, and he said that it's anti-democratic and these people will be provincial puppets. But the government did not back down. Flack says he's impressed with the candidates so far, and he asked people to give the system a chance.
3: Now that it's over, what happens next? Is the government required to respond or act on any of these issues that came up in a bear pit?
7: Not really. Where they've promised action, like on the scooters, you can be sure that these officials will be paying close attention to make sure that they get results. But on a lot of other issues, we didn't hear a promise or a timeline, just a commitment to keep listening.
3: Was this your first bear pit?
7: No, I've been to them before. And last time we did get an Ottawa councillor who asked about supervised consumption sites, and that was the tense moment.
3: All right. Thank you very much for this, Arthur.
7: Thank you.
3: Arthur White-Crummy is CBC Ottawa's municipal affairs reporter.

0: Jeremy Fisher with Summer Rain. He's performing at the Overflow Brewing Company tomorrow night. That's on Caladar, right around Bank and Heron. 8:21 is the time. You're listening to Ottawa Morning. The kind of books you read as a young adult can influence who you grow up to be. That's exactly why a group of athletes at Carleton University picked up their pens and wrote their own stories. They're collected in a new book called New Adventures, New Paths. It's an anthology specifically aimed at young boys to change the narratives around toxic masculinity. Bailey Reed is the senior advisor of gender and sexual violence prevention at Carleton. AJ Osman is a varsity basketball player with the Carleton Ravens who worked on the book, and they both joined me in studio. Good morning to both of you.
1: Good morning.
0: Bailey, if I can start with you, I can understand why maybe you'd want this book. Where did the idea come to tackle this issue in this format?
1: Well, in 2024, I read Boy Mom by Ruth Whitman, and I'm a boy mom too. And in the book, she describes how she noticed that as her boys got older, the stories about farms and trucks and construction vehicles made way for stories about, you know, combat, good, triumphing over evil through conquest. She says somebody gets brutally defeated. And I had noticed the same phenomenon in my house. So when I was talking to my colleagues at Equity and Inclusive Communities, we thought it would be amazing if we could bring together men on campus to write stories that expand that definition of masculinity, that strength can be balanced with compassion and courage is also about empathy. So the Carleton Ravens stepped up and we gave them one challenge. The story, your main character has to triumph through collaboration and cooperation, not combat. And they rose to the challenge times a million.
0: AJ, that's where you come in. This was not an assignment, correct? Or was it an assignment?
2: No, it wasn't.
0: You had a choice here.
2: Yes, I did.
0: Why did you want to be part of this?
2: I honestly thought it was a great opportunity. You rarely get a chance to make an impact on kids at such a level, and especially in such a unique way. I never thought that I'd be writing a book or being an author, but I remember at myself being a kid, books had a big part in forming my kind of ideology. And I thought it would be a great way just to give back to the community and share what I believe that I could impact them with. So
0: and as an athlete, a very competitive athlete, right?
2: Yeah.
0: I mean, there's the good, but it can also be a pretty toxic culture.
2: Yeah, I think that's a big struggle today, is kind of navigating those environments. And if you don't have a strong foundation, those principles to guide you, it's easy to get lost. And I know there's a lot of kids out there who end up being taken over by these environments. But once you're given the proper tools, you equip yourself with the right means. I think that's what I try to do for these kids who read my story. Just equip them with those tools to navigate those kind of environments.
0: What is your story about?
2: So my story is about a 12-year-old boy. So that's my main character. But what I was kind of thinking of when I was writing the story is what I enjoyed reading as a kid, and how I can mesh that with the proper messaging that the school asked us to provide. So my story is about a kid who becomes an outcast in a society where there's powers and there's all these cool things like fantasy aspects that I always loved reading about. But the main message of the story is this protagonist doesn't end up getting a power, and instead he has to learn how to chase a pure heart, and that makes him an outcast in society. And he has to learn that it's not about being powerful or being famous or making the most friends. You have to always be able to choose the right thing, even if it's hard, even if it makes you an outcast to the rest of the world.
0: And it's called The Legend of Elmwood.
2: Yeah. Yeah, that's what I came up with.
1: It's an amazing story. Yeah. I can't wait to read these to my sons. Really.
0: Yeah, and so they are aimed at boys, at younger men, and you've got not just AJs. You've got how many in all now?
1: So there's 10 stories, eight English and two French.
0: With illustrations.
1: Illustrations. It ended up being like a way bigger book than we imagined. I think it's over 130 pages long.
0: AJ, did you do your own illustrations in here?
2: Oh, no, I wish I had that skill. That's not in my
0: stick to the basketball and the writing for now. But Bailey, back to this call out, and it wasn't was it the Ravens, but not just the basketball team, other members as well?
1: Yeah, any male varsity athlete who wanted to participate. And I think, you know, doing campus sexual violence work, I'm so lucky to work with our Department of University Athletics, who is, you know, very committed to a safe and inclusive campus. So I knew that when I approached Quay, the director of high performance sport, he was going to be all in on this, and he was. So yeah, we were able to put together this amazing book.
0: And I know I got a chance to see it in PDF format, but you've got a hard copy or soft cover in front of you here. And so what's the plan now with this book?
1: So tomorrow we're doing a book launch at Carleton at 1 o'clock. So that's a public event. People are welcome to join us. And then we're hopefully going to be able to sell it in our campus bookstore. If there's other independent bookstores in Ottawa interested in picking it up, we would love to provide it. And then we're also hoping to get digital versions on Amazon.
0: Mm-hmm. And as a boy mom, as you referred to earlier, have you been spreading the word among other boy moms as well to get this in the hands of their other sons?
1: Yes, I have. My neighbors down the street and my best friend back home in Toronto, both of them have boys the target age for the book. So I was going to make sure they all got copies.
0: How does that feel, AJ?
2: Yeah, it feels amazing. You know, being able to actually do something, especially for people that you're connected with and have some kind of ties to, and being able to see that you can actually have an impact on their lives, it just means everything.
0: And you started by saying you never thought you'd be a writer.
2: Never thought I'd be a writer. No, I didn't. But in school, I did always have a kind of favoring towards assignments where we had to write a lot in English class, and so it kind of felt natural to me. So,
0: and how's your family reacted to this news, or have you kept it from them?
2: No, I've told them. They think it's pretty big. You know, they're kind of freaked out too. They're like, "Wow!" Like, they're very proud of me. You know, very supporting, and they love the messaging behind this. So,
0: there's a lot of things competing with this book, right? A lot of negativity out there, toxic masculinity. AJ, what would you say to maybe a young man listening right now? With what do you want them to know?
2: I want them to know that a lot of times, especially speaking from my own experience growing up, you can be surrounded by people who are focusing on the wrong things. And you see that a lot in today's like media or today's shows, movies, books, right? A lot of coming of age stories that don't promote the most proper morals or principles. And I want them to have a standard or a guideline to set themselves by, so that when they're around these people or they're engaging with these with this media, they can understand what's right and what's wrong and where to follow and where to deviate, right? Because you can't be a follower in every situation, right? You're gonna end up

0: becoming lost, and so many people out there being lost, and that's what I want kids to avoid.
1: Congratulations on this book. Thank you to both of you for coming in.
0: Thank you so much.
1: Bailey Reed is the Senior Advisor of Gender and Sexual Violence Prevention at Carleton University. AJ Osman is a varsity basketball player and author of The Legend of Elmwood. Mm-hmm. The book launch for New Adventures, New Paths is happening tomorrow at Carleton University from 1 to 2:30, and you can register online to attend. Doug Hempstead's back with us now for a check on the roads.
2: Mm-hmm. Well, it's, you know, sort of briefly busy on the westbound 174 right in Orleans, though, around Jeanne d'Arc, approaching it and going through there. Westbound 417, rather thick from the 174 split right into Nicholas. There's an earlier collision just north of the highway on Saint-Laurent, right across from the parking garage there. So it's basically Saint-Laurent-Lemieux is where the collision is. So it's slow there near the Lone Star. Eastbound 417 heavy from just before Maitland all the way into Parkdale and back. One more time, Giacomo, right after David's newscast.
1: All right. Thank you very much, Doug. You're listening to Ottawa Morning. It's 8:30.
3: This is CBC News. Good morning. It's cloudy and 20 degrees. I'm David Giroux, and here's the latest from the CBC Ottawa newsroom. Residents in Greeley can now return home after a truck crashed and began leaking liquid propane last night. Emergency crews were called to the intersection of Parkway Road and Cedar Lane at about 7. At least 60 households in Greeley were initially evacuated. That initial order covered everyone within 800 meters of that crash. Early this morning, though, the truck was put back on its wheels and taken away, with Ottawa Fire Services saying that they'd mitigated that spill, and police say they've now cleared the scene and everyone can return home. Ontario's big city mayors are again pressing provincial officials for more support to combat homelessness and addiction. Burlington Mayor Marianne Mead Ward chairs the group, which includes Ottawa and Kingston. During the Association of Municipalities of Ontario conference yesterday, she challenged Ontario cabinet ministers to take urgent action.
4: Will you work with us to advance our five priorities, which are declaring a state of emergency to recognize the crisis that this is, a dedicated minister and ministry funding, voluntary treatment beds. We have 2,000 right now for 85,000 homeless in our streets.
3: Mead Ward also says the Provincial Mental Health Act needs to be reviewed and treatment should be offered in jails. Ontario's housing minister responded, saying the federal government needs to step up with a new national housing strategy, while the province's health minister says Ontario has added hundreds of new treatment beds and is providing support to those who need it through its heart hubs. A councillor in a small township near Brockville is in political hot water over comments that he made about his future plans should he be elected mayor. That candidate could lose a month of his pay depending on the outcome of a meeting later this week. Guy Kenville has more.
5: It was May 1st, according to Rob Smith, and the fourth-term councillor says he was filing his nomination papers at the office for the township of Elizabethtown Kitley when, as he admits, he said that if residents elected him mayor in this fall's municipal election, he would fire some staff he had concerns about.
6: I probably used probably not political words in the conversation. Do I regret using the words that I did use? Absolutely. In the political world, sometimes you do get a little hot under the collar.
5: The community's integrity commissioner has recommended that Smith's pay be docked by 30 days. Smith doesn't quibble with that.
6: I think the 30-day holdback on pay is adequate, it's fair, it's reasonable.
5: Brant Burrow is the mayor of Elizabethtown Kitley. He's not running for a re-election, and he thinks the penalty is fair, too.
7: I'm making no inference here, but if we draw a parallel to what the police and the courts do, there's a lot of credibility in the concept that the punishment should fit the crime, if I can turn that phrase.
5: Councillors will vote on the issue on Thursday. Smith himself won't be there because he'll be on vacation. His only opponent so far for the mayor's seat, who also sits on council, declined to comment before councillors meet on Thursday. Guy Kenville, CBC News, Ottawa.
3: A trip Premier Doug Ford and his staff made to the U.S. earlier this year cost $93,000. CBC News made a Freedom of Information request about Ford's trip to Texas in the spring. He met with companies and business leaders and said he expected it to bring in almost $1 billion in investment. The FOI document also contains a decision note on how the government was keeping costs down, such as hosting a reception instead of a lunch or dinner, keeping staff to a minimum, and getting government rates on hotel rooms. Here's NDP leader Marit Stiles.
8: The examples they give of how they were going to save some money seem like drops in a bucket. Again,

0: Did the premier actually have to fly on a private charter? Is he renting a private jet?
1: The premier's office responded to CBC about the trip, but did not answer whether the premier flew on a chartered private plane, saying travel decisions are made on a case-by-case basis. Weeks after that trip to Texas, it was revealed the Ford government had bought a $28.9 million private jet, which it quickly resold following public outrage. Canada's top golf

0: CPKC Women's Open. It's a Canadian tournament, so being from Smiths Falls, she tends to get a lot of love when on home soil. She's won it twice, the most recent being last year.
1: I've been really able to use the energy and the atmosphere of all the fans that come out to support me. There's so much love.
0: Now she's looking to defend that title, and what a summer if she does. She's recently become an aunt, but that's meant she's lost her longtime caddy, her older sister, who's been by her side on the course for 11 years. Also, she got engaged to Ricky Castro, who's a minor league baseball player.
1: I feel like all these amazing things off the course have really helped on the course, just being a little bit more relaxed and finding that freedom that all golfers kind of strive for.
0: The 28-year-old is currently sitting in 11th in the Ladies Professional Golf Association. Round one of the tournament is tomorrow, and the championship is Sunday. So we'll see if Henderson can keep that trophy here in Canada. Emma Weller, CBC News, Ottawa.
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3: Thank you, David. Well, it's heavy on the eastbound 417 still from Maitland into the side of Island Park Drive, almost to Parkdale. Parkdale slow southbound heading towards the 417. Not so bad on the bridges between Ottawa and Gatineau. They all seem fine. The intersection of the Champlain Bridge and the Kitsibi-Mekan look busy. More of an Island Park issue than a Mekan issue. The westbound 417 busy from the 174 split right into Nicholas. Hunt Club Road not too bad, but northbound Prince of Wales is busy north of Hunt Club Road going up through Colonnade. I'm back again this afternoon, Giacomo, and all in a day shortly after 3.
4: Thank you very much, Doug. Cloudy, rain as well, and the risk of a thunderstorm for today. Today's high only 22 degrees, a humidex of 28. Overnight partly cloudy, dropping down to 13, risk of a thunderstorm, but clearing after midnight. Then tomorrow, sunshine to start. Mix of sun and cloud later in the day. High tomorrow, 23, humidex of 26, and sunshine in the forecast for Friday. I'm Giacomo Panico, sitting in for Rebecca Zambergan here on Ottawa Morning. That's it for us. No, but the current is coming up next. We're back here tomorrow. Take care.

0: 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The Tragically Hip, a national celebration, a defining cultural moment. 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The CBC News is next. Coming up in an hour, it's Q.
1: Laura Marling is known for writing introspective and deeply personal songs, but her latest album is a surprise. It's an entire record of covers.

0: featuring the music of one of Canada's most beloved children's entertainers, Raffi. She'll be here to tell you about it.
1: This is CBC News. Good morning. It's 18 degrees and lightly raining. I'm Cameron Mahler with the latest from the CBC Ottawa newsroom. A three-day trip to Texas for Premier Doug Ford and his staff cost more than $93,000. CBC received that total after making a Freedom of Information request. Opposition leaders slammed the amount as a waste of money, while the government says it brought investments. Queen's Park reporter Lorenda Redekop has more.
2: It was a trip to three Texas cities in spring. The premier mainly visited companies and met with business leaders. The cost? Just over $93,000, including a planning mission ahead of time.
3: Sounds like the most expensive trip to Texas I've ever heard of.
2: NDP leader Marit Stiles isn't convinced it was worth the money.
3: What I see again is a premier who seems to want to use the taxpayer dollars to subsidize a certain kind of lifestyle, and we've seen that from his ministers and MPPs as well.
2: Back in April, while still in Texas, Ford said the trip was good for Ontario.
4: It's going to be close to $1 billion of investment from all companies.
2: But he did not meet with the state governor, a Trump ally, as expected.
5: Yeah, it's a lot of money for what I would call a dog and pony show.
2: Interim Liberal leader John Fraser says Ford should try to diversify trade relationships. This is the first of several trips he made to the U.S. this year.
5: You know, the thing I'd like to see is the premier actually traveling to places like Japan or India or Europe.
2: The FOI document also includes a decision note showing how the premier's office kept costs down, such as hosting a reception instead of a dinner. Lorenda Redekop, CBC News, Toronto.
1: Donald Trump says he is pausing the latest round of tariffs against Canada. The deal announced late Tuesday night means 50% tariffs on a broad range of exports are on hold for 3 days. That news will come as a relief to thousands of Canadian businesses, but anxiety remains about what it took to get the deal done. The CBC's Peter Armstrong reports.
6: At 10:15 last night, Donald Trump posted to social media saying he would pause his latest tariff threat because, he says, quote, Canada and the USA, subject to the finalization of documents, have a deal, end quote. Canada's business community heaved a giant communal sigh of relief. Neither Trump nor Prime Minister Mark Carney mentioned the existing sectoral tariffs on steel, aluminum, autos, and lumber. Those tariffs have caused real economic damage across the country, and getting them lowered or removed was Canada's key point in these most recent negotiations. What was mentioned was Canada's booze ban. And without saying what specifically was agreed to, the White House published a proclamation that seems to say that irritant has been resolved. Carney's statement was much more circumspect, saying only that substantial progress was being made, but that there is important work still to be done. The next deadline now looms on Friday. Peter Armstrong, CBC News, Toronto.
1: The Parti Québécois is getting a jump on election promises ahead of the fall campaign in Quebec. Leader Paul Saint-Pierre Plamondon says his party will call a sovereignty referendum if they win power, but won't hold one while President Donald Trump is in office in the U.S. Plamondon says he wants to avoid having the issue hijacked by the ups and downs of U.S. politics. The PQ has been leading in a number of polls ahead of October's election. And that's your CBC News this hour. For news anytime, check out our website at cbc.ca/Ottawa. In additional news, the U.S. Secretary of State Marco Rubio has announced sanctions against the president and a senior lawyer of the International Criminal Court. It's the latest escalation of a campaign by the Trump administration to dismantle the court, which is empowered to investigate war crimes. The world's top expert in basic income are gathering in Toronto this week. Basic income is a policy idea where people get regular payments from the government without conditions or work requirements. Sheila Rager is the chair of this week's Congress. She says it's the first day we'll see experts from 30 countries examining the basic income landscape in Canada. Rager says Senator Kim Pate will also speak about a bill she's sponsored today. It would create a framework for a national basic income program. The conference will run until Saturday at Toronto Metropolitan University. For news anytime, stay tuned to CBC Radio 1 day and night, 91.5 in Ottawa. I'm Cameron Mahler.
7: Now here's your forecast for Ottawa. Cloudy with some rain today, risk of a thunderstorm, and a high of 22. Partly cloudy tonight with a 30% chance of showers early this evening, along with the risk of a thunderstorm, clearing near midnight, a low of 13 degrees overnight. Tomorrow, a sunny start to the day, becoming a mix of sun and cloud later in the morning, and a high of 23. On Friday, sun.

0: morning, I'm David Giroux, and here's the latest from the CBC Ottawa newsroom. Provincial police say they've uncovered a third set of human remains of a missing person at a property southwest of Ottawa. Officers say they found the remains of Lawrence Bertram, a man from Smiths Falls who disappeared 4 years ago. Ontario's big city mayors are again pressing provincial officials for more support to combat homelessness and addiction. They've challenged Ontario cabinet ministers to take action. Ontario's housing minister responded, saying the federal government needs to step up with a new national housing strategy. Councillors in a township near Brockville will decide later this week whether a colleague should be docked 30 days' pay. The code of conduct investigation stems from comments Rob Smith made earlier this year. He told people that if he was elected mayor, he would fire some township staff members that he had concerns about. More news at 10 here on CBC Radio 1. For more news anytime, check out our website. Now here's your forecast for Ottawa. Cloudy with some rain today, risk of a thunderstorm, and a high of 22. Partly cloudy tonight with a 30% chance of showers early this evening, along with the risk of a thunderstorm clearing near midnight, a low of 13 degrees overnight. Tomorrow, a sunny start to the day, becoming a mix of sun and cloud later in the morning, and a high of 23. On Friday, sunny and a high of 26. On Saturday, a mix of sun and cloud with a 30% chance of showers and a high of 27.
1: I'm Lindsay Duncombe, and you're listening to The Current. This summer, we're bringing you the best of CBC podcasts. Today, it's the final episode of The Cult Queen of Canada. In a tiny Saskatchewan town, a cult has moved in and divided the community. A QAnon influencer who calls herself Queen of Canada arrived with her followers and turned an abandoned school into her royal court. This thrust the town of Richmond, population 120, into a surreal standoff. In yesterday's episode, the true danger of Queen Romana's cult was revealed through one vulnerable family, and a high-stakes election decided to keep a cult opponent in the mayor's office. Here is the sixth and final episode of The Cult Queen of Canada.
2: For a moment there, after Brad's mayoral win in the fall of 2024, things in Richmond seem to be getting back to normal. That didn't last long. By the summer, I got word that Richmond Town Council had to close its office due to harassment towards staff by some people in town. And by people, I'm hearing that it's actually one person, Melinda. I can't confirm this, but given that she shared a video with me of her refusing to leave the administrative office last year.
3: This is a public building, and I'm not saying, yeah, Melinda, I'm not turning mine off either. Tit for tat.
2: It seems plausible. Either way, the mood in town continued to sour. But for Romana and the cult, it's been business as usual.
4: You hearing the truth, the whole truth, and funds can be transferred to the email address of...
2: They're still in the school, with no sign of leaving. But then, as the hot summer dragged on, the toxicity in Richmond turned from metaphorical to literal. A stink wafted over the town. The cult's plumbing had finally overflowed. If you recall, right before the election, Brad had plugged the school's sewer. He claimed that Ricky Manns, the property owner, hadn't been paying the water and utility bills for the school. And now, months later, Mayor Brad noticed water was bubbling up from a manhole near the school. It seems the cult had continued flushing their waste into the sewer even after it was plugged up. And now it was spilling over.
5: So like there's just this buildup. So there was a fear that this buildup then would get into the Richmond water supply.
6: Then we were scared that we were thinking of contamination.
2: If the cult's sewage was in fact leaking into the water supply, that could be, according to Brad, a major bylaw infraction. And I know, we've seen so many bylaw infractions come to nothing. But this time, Brad was actually able

0: 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A British spy has one with an ejector seat.
1: Ejector seat? You're joking.
2: I never joke about my work, 007.
0: A VW bug transforms into a hero.
3: You must protect Earth.
0: And then there's Steve McQueen.
4: You work your side of the street, and I'll work mine.
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5: Laura Marling is known for writing introspective and deeply personal songs, but her latest album is a surprise. It's an entire record of covers featuring the music of one of Canada's most beloved children's entertainers, Raffi. She'll be here to tell you about it.
6: This is CBC News. Good morning. It's 18 degrees and lightly raining. I'm Cameron Mahler with the latest from the CBC Ottawa Newsroom. The world's top experts in basic income are gathering in Toronto this week. Basic income is a policy idea where people get regular payments from the government without conditions or work requirements. Sheila Rager is chairing this week's Congress. She says the first day we'll see experts from 30 countries examining the basic income landscape in Canada.

0: we look at what our ambitions are, you know, like what kind of world do we envision, or what kind of Canada do we envision for the next year, for the next 5 years. We look both internally at the basic income movement, like those of us for whom that's our main mandate. And then we look at the larger ecosystem around us.
1: Rigier says Senator Kim Pate will speak today about a bill she's sponsored. It would create a framework for national basic income program. The conference will run until Saturday at Toronto Metropolitan University. Dozens of biologists have traveled from across the continent to scour a coastal national park in eastern New Brunswick. They're attempting to create an extensive catalog of every single plant, fungus, insect, and animal they come across, including undiscovered species, all while working out of a temporary lab set up in a church and living in tents. CBC's Shane Fowler reports.
2: Biota is the highlight of my year.
3: Open the doors of the United Pentecostal Church of Kujibikwak near Miramichi, and you'll be greeted by dozens of scientists with their heads bowed over microscopes, as well as the smell of formaldehyde. This is the rented-out headquarters as biologists catalog their daily discoveries from the Black River Protected Natural Area. It's all a part of Biota MB. There's around 80 scientists participating in the annual event that's been running since 2009. Researchers like Gregory Jongsma spend 2 weeks trying to locate, collect, and record every species they can find.
4: So these specimens will be housed at the provincial research collection for centuries to come. So this is a resource not only for active research happening today, but it's for scientists over the coming generations and generations.
3: Shane Fowler, CBC News, Kujibikwak, New Brunswick.
1: Ukraine's former defense minister is calling for wartime elections. In an online video, Mykhailo Fedorov says his nation is facing a crisis of governance. Fedorov was hired by Ukrainian President Volodymyr Zelensky back in July, despite his popularity for advances on the front lines in the war against Russia. Crystal Gumensing reports.
5: Democracy can't be held hostage by Russia, says Mykhailo Fedorov. The video, reminiscent of President Volodymyr Zelensky's nightly addresses, Mykhailo had been one of Zelensky's trusted insiders. But since his firing in July, he has spoken out against the Ukrainian government and what he calls wartime corruption. General elections are currently prohibited as the country has been under martial law since the full-scale Russian invasion.
6: It might just bury the country.
5: Alexander Moreshko is a member of Zelensky's political party and chair of Ukraine's Foreign Affairs Committee.
6: Most importantly, politically, it's very dangerous because Putin will definitely use this as a moment of kind of division.
5: He says despite Zelensky's term having ended in 2024, his presidential rating remains high. As for Fedorov, he says he should have been reinstated. Crystal Gamansing, CBC News, London.
1: And the federal government appears to have dodged threatened U.S. tariffs, at least for now. In an online post, President Donald Trump says he is pausing the threatened 50% tariffs on a variety of Canadian goods because the two sides have struck a new deal. Trump added that he would delay the deadline for the tariffs by 3 days to allow both sides more time for negotiations. Trump had originally set a deadline of midnight last night to get a deal done. The tariffs were set to hit 5% of Canadian exports to the U.S., worth about $20 billion. And that's your CBC News this hour. For news throughout the day and night, stay tuned to CBC Radio 1 or visit our website at cbc.ca/Ottawa. I'm Cameron Mahler.
7: Now here's your forecast for Ottawa. Cloudy with some rain today, risk of a thunderstorm, and a high of 22. Partly cloudy tonight with a 30% chance of showers early this evening, along with the risk of a thunderstorm clearing near midnight, a low of 13 degrees overnight. Tomorrow, a sunny start to the day, becoming a mix of sun and cloud later in the morning, and a high of 23. On Friday, sunny and a high of 26. On Saturday, a mix of sun and cloud with a 30% chance of showers and a high of 27.
8: I'm Garby Bailey, and for Tom Power, welcome to Q. Laura Marling is the kind of songwriter that lives to connect. She's won a Brit Award and been nominated for a bunch more, including a Grammy. Her lyrics get into the human condition and self-discovery. Lots of breakup songs. Now, as a mom, she's connecting with a new set of fans through the words of legendary children's entertainer, Raffi. She stopped in to tell us about untying the knots of life through music.

0: That's Laura Marling with a song called Baby Beluga, which is her cover of the song by the beloved Canadian entertainer Raffi. Laura's new record is called Laura Sings Raffi. It's an entire album covering the music of one of Canada's most beloved children's musicians. She joined me to talk all about it, but first, Laura Marling grew up in England where Raffi isn't as well known. So I asked her how this project got its start. Hi, Laura.
1: Hello. Thank you for having me.
0: Oh, it's such a pleasure. You might not know this, but Raffi is kind of a huge deal here in Canada.
1: Like I can imagine.
0: A very big deal. How did you first discover Raffi, and what was it about his music that you were like, yeah, that's the thing I want to cover?
1: Well, I moved to California when I was 23, and I had some friends around that time who were having children, and they were playing Raffi to their children. And I'm very sorry to say, I'm ashamed to say, in fact, Raffi is not so well known in England.
0: What?
1: I know. Don't worry, I'm doing my best. And it wasn't just the music. Obviously, the music is brilliant. The way it's recorded, the way it's delivered and was delivered to children was just, there's nothing like it. There's still nothing like it. No one's tried to emulate it still. But it was also what everyone had to say about Raffi and the feeling of him as a person and an artist that they had. I just really strongly remember how attached everyone felt to Raffi as a persona and then passing it on to their next generation. And so, yeah, it became very important in my household when I had children, Raffi's music.
0: So thinking about that part of it, it becoming important in your household, do you think that Raffi understands children in a way that maybe others don't? Like, do you know what that intangible thing is? It makes them just so huge, not in England, but everywhere else.
1: Yeah. I think he has, I mean, I think I can say that I share with him a disinterest in like endless commercialization. And, you know, I think he delivers to children in a very unpatronizing way. It's very not sinking down to a kind of ludicrous level. Mm-hmm. It's meeting them, expecting them to be met at a level at which they aren't patronized. It's their world and they're welcome there. Mm-hmm. And that is hard to find. You know, there isn't much children's music that does that.
0: That's right. There's a sophistication to it that you...

From her album, Laura Sings Raffi, that's the musician Laura Marling singing the Raffi song, I Wonder If I'm Growing. Before that, my conversation with Laura Marling. Laura's album is out now. And as a bonus, Raffi's album, Singable Songs for the Very Young, turns 50 this year. Coming up on Q, you know, when I was in university, there was a poster that was everywhere. It was a photo of this beautiful woman walking briskly through a European street. The men are staring, they're whistling. The photo is an American girl in Italy, and it was taken 75 years ago by Ruth Orkin. Coming up, Ruth's daughter will tell you the story behind the fascinating shot. I'm Garvey Bailey, more Q in a bit.

Good morning. I'm Cameron Mahler. Here's an update from the CBC Ottawa newsroom. Provincial police say they have uncovered a third set of human remains of a missing person at a property southwest of Ottawa. Officers say they found the remains of Lawrence Bertram, a man from Smiths Falls who disappeared 4 years ago. The federal government appears to have dodged threatened U.S. tariffs, at least for now. In an online post, President Donald Trump says he is pausing the threatened 50% tariffs on a variety of Canadian goods. Trump added that he would delay the

walking in the park and she'd see somebody interesting and say, you know, could I take your picture? Or she would seize the moment. You know, she didn't let things escape her. You know, a great example in terms of her work was when she was a musician and played guitar, piano, and cello, and she wanted to shoot the musicians up at Tanglewood, and they told her not to come. And she went anyway and ended up with extensive photos of Bernstein.

0: 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The Tragically Hip, a national celebration, a defining cultural moment. 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
1: I'm Emile Niazi in for Elamine Abdel Mahmoud. There's a new trend in fashion called surveillance chic, from Meta partnering with Prada to influencers taking outfit pics using their Ring cameras. You'll hear why fashion's biggest names are pushing surveillance style.
2: This is CBC News. Good morning. It's 18 degrees and lightly raining. I'm Cameron Mahler with the latest from the CBC Ottawa Newsroom. Canadian trade negotiators have had little more time to find common ground with their U.S. counterparts. U.S. President Donald Trump says he's pausing plans to slap Canada with the 50% tariffs for 3 days, claiming a deal has been made. But Prime Minister Mark Carney is sounding more cautious in his statement. Rafi Bujikanyan explains.
3: The tone from that statement is way less bombastic than what we saw from the White House. It read, "Substantial progress has been made, although there is important work still to be done. While we continue this work, Canada remains focused on building a stronger, more independent, and more competitive economy at home." So the word deal does not even appear there, much less any specific mention of the outstanding issues for Canadians, namely existing tariffs on auto, aluminum, steel, or softwood lumber. We know, of course, that drastically lowering or getting rid of those is a major goal for Ottawa, and they were unhappy with Washington's proposals on that front so far, so that's where their efforts will be focused. I don't know yet if the Canada-U.S. Trade Relations Minister Dominic LeBlanc has

0: further meetings scheduled with his American counterparts, but I doubt he got a round-trip ticket when he booked his flight to D.C. Rafi Bujikani on CBC News, Ottawa.
1: A treaty that could see several parcels of Crown land transferred to five First Nations on Vancouver Island has raised concerns about public access to a national historic site in Greater Victoria. As Katie DeRosa reports, efforts are in place to keep Hatley Castle open to the public.
2: It's an iconic landmark in Greater Victoria. Hatley Castle and the grounds around Royal Roads University have been used as a backdrop in the X-Men movies and Deadpool. It's the most high-profile piece of Crown land included in a treaty deal with five First Nations on Vancouver Island. The big question, though, is will this land remain public after it's transferred to the Songhees Nation? Public consultation documents say once those lands become treaty lands, there may be limited access or even no access for public use. Robert James, the lawyer for the Tama Treaty Association and the Songhees Nation, says the goal is to keep Hatley Castle open to the public.
3: Songhees is trying to do that in a way that is about being good neighbors.
2: No private land is included in the treaty talks, and it could be years before the deal is finalized. Katie DeRosa, CBC News, Colwood, British Columbia.
1: 29 U.S. states accuse Meta of designing their social media platforms to keep kids hooked and misleading the public about the risks. Four of those states represented their case inside a California court, and as Colin Butler reports, families gathered out front speaking about children they allege were harmed by social media.
4: My name is Erin Popolo, and I lost my daughter, Emily Murillo.
5: Beside a photograph of her daughter, Emily, known as Emmy, Popolo described a daughter who loved her family, her pets, and life at the lake. She was in high school when she died by suicide. After relentless cyberbullying, her mother alleges Meta's design helped amplify.
4: A system built to maximize engagement, even when that engagement was cruelty, humiliation, and harm.
5: Inside the courthouse, lawyers for four out of 29 states suing the company are trying to prove Meta deliberately built Facebook and Instagram to keep children and teens coming back, concealing what it knew about the risks and collecting data on children under 13 without their consent. Meta denies the allegations. The company says it spent years developing safeguards for young users and calculates if it loses, could face penalties of $1.4 trillion U.S. dollars. Colin Butler, CBC News, London, Ontario.
1: And finally, a Ukrainian man's been arrested in the 2022 bombing of two Russian Nord Stream gas pipelines. Croatian police took him into custody on German charges. Prosecutors described the suspect as a trained scuba diver. This is the second arrest in the blasts, which happened 7 months into Russia's invasion of Ukraine. That's your CBC News this hour. I'm Cameron Mahler.
6: Now here's your forecast for Ottawa. Cloudy with some rain today, risk of a thunderstorm, and a high of 22. Partly cloudy tonight with a 30% chance of showers early this evening, along with the risk of a thunderstorm clearing near midnight, a low of 13 degrees overnight. Tomorrow, a sunny start to the day, becoming a mix of sun and cloud later in the morning, and a high of 23. On Friday, sunny and a high of 26. On Saturday, a mix of sun and cloud with a 30% chance of showers and a high of 27.
7: Have you noticed more celebrities like Kylie Jenner are wearing those AI glasses? Or that tech company Palantir is selling fashion wear now? Well, critics have a name for that. It's called surveillance chic, and it's causing some outrage. I'm Emil Niazi, sitting in for Elamine Abdel Mahmoud. This is Commotion. Kate Lindsay and Kat Zhang are here to talk about why big tech is going high fashion. Welcome back to the show.
8: Hi.
7: Kat, you wrote an article for The Cut about surveillance chic. So tell us what it is and why you sort of coined that term.
9: Oh, I didn't coin the term, but in my view, it's the use of fashion and lifestyle branding to normalize surveillance. And so to make self-documentation or recording other people seem like something aspirational as opposed to something that's dystopian.
7: Kate, when I think about this trend, I think of this.
10: Good morning. This new sample just came in.
11: All right, let's move. Come on.
12: Where did you want this?
10: Over there.
11: And then these flowers just came in from your mom.
10: There you go.
11: Thank you.

0: the Wobble, which was during the pandemic. They were wearing shirts like Say Her Name for women that were black women, victims of police brutality. They've always been very outspoken. And I think whenever the left uses sports as a place to talk about politics, they're told shut up and dribble. Mm-hmm. But the right wing very much recognizes the importance of these spaces. We saw an MMA match at the White House. Mm-hmm. Like, could anything tell us more about how sports are this cultural ground? And so I think there's been, for some of these Republican lawmakers, they don't care about women's sports. Like, they're not out here watching women play or caring about women's excellence. They see this opportunity to insert this narrative into this space. And then because the WNBA has always been queer, it's always been black, it's been this very progressive space, in the same way as we see attacks on anything that's considered to be woke, I think there's this idea that you can use Caitlin Clark as this white Midwestern woman who, you know, is coming in, has a lot of popularity, who is very excellent. And then that can be used in some ways to, you know, say that all black women are jealous, bitter lesbians, or, you know, they're violent, they should be charged criminally for fouls on the court. And to be really clear, that's not something Caitlin Clark herself has ever said. This is stuff that's being attached to her by people outside the game. And then you have the players like Caitlin Clark saying, like, this is about basketball. Like, we are competitive players. Women allowed are allowed to be competitive. Women are allowed to trash talk on the court and be rivals, just like men are, without attaching these narratives that someone has to be a victim and somebody has to be a villain and black women have to be doing this. So, like, it's become this very, very fraught space. And I think the other piece, too, is we can't forget that sports is physical and women's bodies are always a side of control. Mm-hmm. Sports mm-hmm. is something to do with the body. And in the same world that tries to control women's reproductive freedom, this idea that Republican lawmakers can then insert themselves and make a space where women are freely playing into the space of the culture war, I think has been, yeah, it's created this a lot of narratives that have nothing to do with her as a player, her as a person.
1: Mm. I want to play a clip from when Barack Obama met her at the All-Star Weekend in Chicago.
2: You're fantastic.
3: Thank you.
2: Don't let all this nonsense get you down.
3: It's crazy. I appreciate it.
2: Yeah, you know, I always say one of the things that was luckiest for me was I didn't get famous until I was like 45. So I was an old man. Yeah. I mean, you're my daughter's age. They're not to have that much, you know, version and nonsense. So don't lose that joy.
1: So don't lose that joy. I mean, there's a lot coming at her. What do you think? Is she at risk of losing that joy very quickly?
0: No, I think last night she said something very important, or in the presser, she said that people don't remember the points. They don't remember, in the end, like, all of those details. They remember how you made them feel. And she wants people to fall in love with the game of basketball just like she did. She fell in love through players like Maya Moore. So there's this long legacy of women's players that she's part of, and she's always talked about that joy and that love and blocking out the noise. And I think what we had last night in Toronto from the Tempo in their first year was this incredible celebration. We got mascots. We got to see women at their best, being so excellent, playing a competitive game. The Tempo kept it close, and that's what I think everyone wants it to be about. If you're fans of women's sports, women can run the game now and run the culture.
1: Well, Elle Jones, I really appreciate you being here. I'd love for you to stick around after the show, and maybe we'll chat for the podcast. Elle Jones is a WNBA super fan and poet and assistant professor in the Department of Politics at Mount St. Vincent University in Halifax. And that is it for the show today. I'm Emile Niazi sitting in. 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
4: Good morning, it's 11:30. I'm Elise Scurro with the latest from the CBC Ottawa newsroom. Canadian businesses have been given a brief reprieve after Washington postponed spending new tariffs for 3 days while a tentative trade agreement is finalized. U.S. President Donald Trump says the emerging deal includes greater access for American goods, and it's raised the possibility of reviving the Keystone XL pipeline. Dozens of people in South Ottawa were forced to leave their homes last night after a propane truck crashed and leaked. The evacuation order was lifted this morning. Ottawa police said they responded to a call from Greeley just before 7 p.m. Paramedics say no one was injured in the collision. And a trip Premier Doug Ford and his staff made to the U.S. earlier this year cost $93,000. CBC made that Freedom of Information request after the trip to Texas in the spring, where he met with companies and business leaders. More news at noon here on CBC Radio 1. Now here's your weather forecast for Ottawa. A few showers end this afternoon, then it's mainly cloudy with a 40% chance of more wet weather. There's also the risk of an afternoon thunderstorm. The high 22 degrees, but with the humidity, it could feel like 28. The UV index is moderate. Partly cloudy tonight, a 40% chance of showers through the early evening and risk of a thunderstorm.

0: warm. Otherwise, skies will clear. The low is 13 degrees. Tomorrow, sunny with a high of 23.
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4: In Canada, new polling reveals how voters feel here. Is democracy still the best system for Canadians? Ontario Today starts after the new news.
6: This is CBC News. Good afternoon. It's 19 degrees with some light rain falling in Ottawa. I'm Elise Skura, and here's the latest from the CBC Ottawa newsroom. Canada-U.S. Trade Minister Dominic Leblanc met today with U.S. Trade Representative Jameson Greer, saying this on the way in.
7: Our work is continuing. I'm seeing Jameson now. We've said we have a bit more work to do to finalize this, and that's the work we're doing.
6: At the same time, U.S. President Donald Trump asserted there is a new trade deal.
8: Yeah, we had a very good conversation with the Prime Minister last night, and we've come to a deal with Canada. As you know, the 50% tariffs across the board were going on against Canada today, and they called yesterday and they gave us the points that we had to have. Very fair deal for both into Canada, and those tariffs are going to be totally eviscerated, down to zero.
6: Last night, Trump announced he was holding off for 3 days on imposing threatened 50% tariffs on $28 billion worth of Canadian goods. The Americans are looking for concessions on alcohol sales, autos, and dairy products. Quebec's premier is withholding judgment until she sees a final deal between Canada and the U.S. But one thing she doesn't want to see is the disruption of supply management in the province, particularly in the dairy industry. Sarah Levitt has more.
9: What businesses need is confidence and stability and predictability.
10: Quebec Premier Christine Fréchette says she's awaiting more news on ongoing trade negotiations, but she's made it clear what her hopes are for the province.
9: Our red line, not to be crossed, are the protection of the supply management mechanism, as well as the protection of culture and language. So these are our demand.
10: But one of those red lines, supply management, may see some changes if the proclamation from the U.S. last night is to be believed. The dairy industry, much of it in Quebec, has long been in the crosshairs of the Trump administration. Here, supply cost and production are controlled, with foreign imports capped at 18%. So far, the dairy farmers

0: of Canada have said they aren't commenting, but reiterate national food sovereignty should not be up for negotiation. Sarah Levitt, CBC News, Montreal.
1: People in Greeley are recovering from a stressful evening that saw some evacuated from their homes when a propane truck crashed and began leaking fuel. It happened just before 7 p.m. near Trish Presley's home. She and her daughter had just finished dinner.
2: And we heard a very large rattling sound from a truck, which isn't uncommon on this road. But then it got really, really loud, like crazy bang. So we knew that it wasn't just a car rattling down the road. So we immediately sprung into action. I grabbed my phone. I came out. I saw what had happened. So I jumped on to 911.
1: Presley says crews arrived at Parkway Road and Cedar Lane quickly, where they found the truck on its side. Those in an 800-meter radius were told to leave their homes, and over the night, they were gradually allowed to return, ending with Presley's family around 4 a.m. The world's top experts in basic income policy are in Toronto today. Universal basic income is a policy idea where people get regular payments from the government without conditions or work requirements. The CBC's Ian Curran has more on what's up for discussion and where Canada stands.
3: The challenges that we are all facing now are global.
4: Sheila Regeer is the chair of the Basic Income Earth Network Congress. She says providing all citizens aged 18 to 64 with guaranteed income will slowly solve many issues across the globe.
3: From AI to the environment to threats to democracy and just overall generally like massive inequality.
4: The Congress brings representatives from 30 countries to Toronto. Today, these experts are focusing on basic income policy in Canada. One of the speakers is Canadian Senator Kim Pate. She is sponsoring a bill that would create a framework for a national basic income program.
5: And it would really be the next step towards Canada building a strong Canadian economy.
4: The bill does not come unopposed. Conservative MP Michael McDonald says policies like this could discourage young people from working. Pate disagrees.
5: Providing people with resources would actually encourage them to work. That's what all of the evidence shows.
4: The Congress will run at Toronto Metropolitan University until Saturday. Ian Curran, CBC News, Toronto.
1: More than 450 employees at the Workplace Safety and Insurance Board are being laid off, according to the union that represents them. The union says the board is closing offices in 10 cities and declaring jobs there redundant. That includes 19 workers in Kingston. The WSIB is a provincial agency providing benefits for workers injured on the job. The union says the closures will worsen service delivery and increase workloads. And that is your CBC News to this hour. For news throughout the day and night, stay tuned to CBC Radio 1 or visit our website, cbc.ca/Ottawa. Now taking a look at Ottawa weather. A few showers are set to end this afternoon. Then it's mainly cloudy with a 40% chance of more wet weather. There's also the risk of an afternoon thunderstorm. The high 22 degrees with the humidity. It'll feel more like 28. The UV index set to be moderate. Partly cloudy tonight. A 40% chance of showers and risk of a thunderstorm. And fog patches are set to develop late this evening. Tonight's low is 13 degrees.

0: afternoon. It's 12:30. I'm Elise Scurro with the latest from the CBC Ottawa newsroom. Canada-U.S. Trade Minister Dominic LeBlanc and Chief Negotiator Janice Charette are meeting this morning with United States Trade Representative Jameson Greer in Washington. The sit-down comes about 12 hours after President Donald Trump announced a three-day pause on threatened 50% tariffs. Nate Erskine-Smith is putting his hat into the ring for a seat on Toronto's City Council. The former Liberal MP and federal housing minister is running to represent the Beaches East York ward. He resigned federally and ran an unsuccessful provincial campaign for the Liberal nomination in Scarborough Southwest. And Ontario's Workplace Safety and Insurance Board is closing 10 offices across the province and handing out redundancy notices to more than 460 workers. More news at 1 o'clock. Now here's your weather forecast for Ottawa. A few showers end this afternoon, then it's mainly cloudy with a 40% chance of more wet weather. There's also the risk of an afternoon thunderstorm. The high 22 degrees, but with the humidity, it could feel like 28. The UV index is moderate. Partly cloudy tonight, a 40% chance of showers through the early evening and risk of a thunderstorm. Otherwise, skies will clear. The low is 13 degrees. Tomorrow sunny with a high of 23.
1: Welcome back. You're listening to the province's open line show, Ontario Today. I'm Amanda Pfeffer. This hour, is democracy the best political system? And what do your experiences living in a non-democratic country tell you? 1-888-817-8995. Our guest this hour, Yana Gorhovskaya, is with Freedom House. Each year, Freedom House publishes a global report on freedom.
2: And so the index assesses the way that people can exercise their rights. So really the lived experience of freedom.
1: Freedom and democracy often go together.
2: And of course, there's an overlap between freedom.

handling of the pandemic and how this sort of trying to control it in the end led to a large number of deaths because the population had not been exposed to it. And in the end, when the virus turned to Omicron, they were no longer, it was no longer under control. And so they sort of, it ended up in a kind of devastating result in the end. So, help us

0: research that allowing younger people to vote means that they get engaged at a younger age, that they could include it in the school curriculum, and you'd get higher rates, etc. And maybe we wouldn't see the kind of disengagement that you're seeing in your polling. What's your sense about the future here?
1: Well, I think I believe that you know, giving people more chance to do it earlier is likely going to get them more engaged over time. But ultimately, Amanda, what I think gets young people engaged is having political leaders who reach out to them, talk to them. We have seen evidence, you know, of young people voting. They don't always do it, but you have to give them a really good reason. It's not civic. It's not a civic obligation in their minds. It's something they have a choice to do, and they'll only do with the right reasons.
0: David Coletto, founder and CEO of Abacus Data. Yana Gorhovskaya is research director for Freedom House. Yana, it's been really wonderful to have you on the show with us. I hope we can invite you back.
2: Thanks so much. 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
0: 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Why? I hope you...
3: Something is happening in Dawson Creek. A wave of violence has swept over this community of just 13,000 people. 15 murders in the last 5 years.
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3: I'm Timothy Sawa, and from CBC's Uncover and the Fifth Estate, an investigation into deaths and disappearances in Dawson Creek and what's behind it all.
5: I'm not saying another word. Leave me alone.
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7: John Clater says that his new book is a mix of It's a Wonderful Life and Night of the Living Dead. It's about a young boy adjusting to small-town life, but the giant otherworldly cube and mysterious disappearances don't make that easy for him.
8: This is CBC News. Good afternoon. It's mostly cloudy and 20 degrees in Ottawa. I'm Elise Skura, and here's the latest from the CBC Ottawa newsroom. Mark Carney is congratulating the Canada-U.S. Trade Minister and his American counterpart on their negotiations so far. It follows U.S. President Donald Trump's announcement that he's holding off for 3 days on imposing threatened 50% tariffs on $28 billion worth of Canadian goods. Following a meeting this morning, Dominic LeBlanc says that the issue of supply management is critical to trade discussions.
9: The Prime Minister was very clear. We needed to protect supply management. We needed to ensure that the supply management regime remained entirely intact, and I'm confident that that's the case.
8: At the same time, U.S. President Donald Trump asserted there is a new trade deal.
10: So subject to the finalization of documents, we have a deal with Canada, and I think it's a very good deal for both parties.
8: There is no guarantee Canada can dodge tariffs long term. Trump did not say whether any deal, if finalized, would lead to the levy's permanent cancellation. One of the things President Trump appears to be pushing for is a revival of the Keystone XL oil pipeline. The plan was to take oil from Alberta south to Nebraska, but in 2021, then-President Joe Biden killed it by revoking a key permit. As Kyle Bax tells us, Trump wants to see it built.
11: A proposed project nearly 20 years old, now taking center stage in trade talks between Canada and the U.S. U.S. President Donald Trump looking to address one of his long-standing complaints, getting the Keystone XL pipeline built. In a social media post, he says the great Keystone XL pipeline, long ago killed by sleepy Joe Biden, may be awoken from the grave. Trump has always supported the project during this term and his first term in the White House. As of now, plans to build the pipeline are moving ahead. Back in March, Calgary-based South Bow announced it was reviving parts of the Keystone XL project in partnership with a U.S. pipeline firm. But hurdles still exist, says Carlo Dade, an international trade expert at the University of Calgary.
12: The political environment, the legal environment in the U.S., and will it be done by the end of his term?
11: It's a scaled-back version, but if built, would increase Canada's oil exports to the U.S. by about 12%. Kyle Bax, CBC News, Calgary.
13: Former federal cabinet minister Nate Erskine-Smith is aiming to enter local politics in Toronto. He submitted his nomination papers this morning for a council seat in Beaches, East York.
14: I love my family, and so federal politics wasn't sustainable to stay in federal politics and travel back and forth between Ottawa and Toronto. There's nothing more important to me than

0: Good afternoon. It's 1:30. I'm Elise Gura with the latest from the CBC Ottawa newsroom. Ontario Provincial Police remain at a property near Smiths Falls where three sets of human remains have been found. All three of the men who died had been missing. Charges have only been laid in one of these cases, and police are not commenting on any potential connection between the deaths. Some people in Greeley had a difficult night after an overturned propane truck prompted an evacuation order. First responders were called to the area of Parkway Road and Cedar Lane shortly before 7 p.m. where the truck was leaking fuel. The evacuation order was lifted in the early morning hours. And U.S. President Donald Trump says he's brokered what he calls a very good deal with Canada, though there's few details on exactly what's been negotiated. Trump put a three-day pause on threatened tariffs that were set to roll out overnight. More news at 2 o'clock. Now here's your weather forecast for Ottawa. A few showers end this afternoon, then it's mainly cloudy with a 40% chance of more wet weather. There's also the risk of an afternoon thunderstorm. The high 22 degrees, but with the humidity, it could feel like 28. The UV index is moderate. Partly cloudy tonight, a 40% chance of showers through the early evening and risk of a thunderstorm. Otherwise, skies will clear. The low is 13 degrees. Tomorrow, sunny with a high of 23.
1: Hi, welcome back to Bookends. I'm Matea Roach. Let's get back to my conversation with John Clater.
2: What do your kids think of the book?
3: So I have five children. Three are adults and two are twins, and they're in they're going into grade 12. And I've been writing this book for 4 years. So when I started it, my twins were like Joel's age. And it was really great because I could sort of like, you know, I had my memories, but I could also sort of like see the world through their eyes. And my daughter June was like one of my first readers, like in sort of a cheerleader. But I remember the first draft of it, like when I gave it to her to read, she was so excited to like, she's like, has anyone read this yet? And I was like, no. She's like, so excited. And I went out and walked my dog while she was reading it, and I came home she was crying, and she was crying because of a certain scene, and through the tears she said, it's so funny. And I had this moment of like, oh no, what have I done? But she really loves it. And my older children have all been like early readers as well. And I don't know, like they're big fans and it feels really nice, you know? I think fiction gave us this opportunity to sort of like share a story that we could all be comfortable with. It wasn't as intense as my memoir.
2: Yeah.
3: So it's been really nice to share that with them. And the book's dedicated to all five of them. And it's kind of this Sackville, which, you know, becomes posed as you're in the book, has been their place. Like we've done a fair bit of moving, but my youngest kids have like spent their whole lives in Sackville. And it's sort of like, in some ways, a record of like our experience there and like our shared love, you know, for this place. And also, you know, it can be annoying.
2: Yeah. I mean, that's the small town experience. I am now thinking about, I want to go to Patterson's Family Restaurant so bad.
3: Oh yeah.
2: So bad. Good club sandwich at the Olac Big Stop as well.
3: Oh yes, absolutely. Oh,
2: yeah. Just beautiful. John, thank you so much for joining me. This has been such a fun feels like the wrong word because I've also gotten emotional, but this has been such a lovely conversation.
3: Oh, well, thank you. Thanks for taking the time to read and ask such great questions. And it's wonderful to meet you and talk with you. Thank you.

0: I want to talk about the title of your novel, Liberty Street. Does the name come from the fact in some way that there was a prison there? Like, it's kind of an ironic thing to have a street, Liberty Street, right beside a prison.
1: Yes. And my husband is a librarian, and I sent him off on a little research project to figure out when did they name it Liberty Street. And they actually did name it after the Mercer Reformatory and its neighbor, the Central

0: bookends. Thanks for listening, and I'll see you next time. Because when the book ends, the conversation begins.
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2: Across four continents and 13 countries, the world's most elite athletes will compete in intense, high-level events in the Diamond League. Watch Marco Arop, Femke Bol, Julian Alfred, Faith Kipyegon, and Karsten Warholm push their limits across 15 different events. Don't miss Diamond League Track and Field all season long on CBC and CBC Gem.
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3: Hi, it's Anand Ram. Extreme wildfires are making headlines month after month, but are people making the connection to human-caused climate change? We'll explore whether this is just a climate action moment, or will it be a movement?
4: This is CBC News. Good afternoon. It's partly cloudy and 22 degrees in Ottawa. I'm Elise Skura, and here's the latest from the CBC Ottawa newsroom. Canada and the United States say they are close to an agreement, which the U.S. says makes a new round of tariffs on Canadian goods unnecessary. Negotiators for the two sides concluded a lengthy series of talks in Washington today. Tom Perry has the latest.
5: We're very happy with where we ended up.
6: U.S. Trade Representative Jameson Greer says Canada and the U.S. have reached a deal that will protect American jobs and strengthen the North American economy. Details remain unclear. But Dominic LeBlanc, minister responsible for Canada-U.S. trade, says the deal will protect Canada's dairy sector.
7: We needed to ensure that the supply management regime remained entirely intact. And I'm confident that that's the case.
6: U.S. President Donald Trump also weighing in.
8: So subject to the finalization of documents, we have a deal with Canada. And I think it's a very good deal for both parties.
6: Prime Minister Mark Carney has said little about what's in the deal other than it will provide greater certainty about the future trading relationship between Canada and the U.S. Tom Perry, CBC News, Ottawa.
4: Quebec's premier is withholding judgment until she sees a final deal between Canada and the U.S., but one thing she doesn't want to see is the disruption of supply management in the province, particularly in the dairy industry. Sarah Levitt has more on that.
9: What businesses need is confidence and stability and predictability.
10: Quebec Premier Christine Fréchette says she's awaiting more news on ongoing trade negotiations, but she's made it clear what her hopes are for the province.
9: Our red line, not to be crossed, are the protection of the supply management mechanism, as well as the protection of culture and language. So these are our demand.
10: But one of those red lines, supply management, may see some changes if the proclamation from the U.S. last night is to be believed. The dairy industry, much of it in Quebec, has long been in the crosshairs of the Trump administration. Here, supply cost and production are controlled, with foreign imports capped at 18%. So far, the dairy farmers of Canada have said they aren't commenting, but reiterate, national food sovereignty should not be up for negotiation. Sarah Levitt, CBC News, Montreal.
4: The union that represents workers with the Workplace Safety and Insurance Board says more than 450 of its employees are being laid off. It says the board is closing offices in 10 cities and declaring jobs there redundant. That includes 19 in Kingston. The WSIB is a provincial agency providing benefits for workers injured on the job. The union says these closures will worsen how it delivers services and increase workloads. An overturned propane truck made for a stressful night for many people in Greeley. The truck was carrying 7,000 liters of propane, crashed, and began leaking. That happened shortly before 7 p.m. right outside of Trisha Presley's home.
11: It was actually very scary because when they told us we had to leave, I thought they were joking. But then he's like, no, ma'am, I'm serious. Like, you have to leave. You're in our radius here. And like, this is very, very dangerous right now. And then it sort of hits you. You're like, oh, my gosh.
4: Ottawa Fire says its hazardous material team helped evacuate nearby residents who were allowed to return by 3:30

0: or even green. But in the last three election cycles, they voted with their head. And it's been about casting a ballot for an anybody but conservative situation. And so the question becomes, do those voters actually stick with the Liberals, or do they go to their heart? And then is it also a matter of the fact that even though people are more concerned about this, it's not necessarily becoming a ballot issue?
1: Chacha girl, thank you so much. This has been really, really insightful.
0: Thanks for having me.
1: And by the way, that poll we were discussing, that shows a surge in Canadians saying climate change is one of their top concerns. The Angus Reid Institute says a margin of error from a probability sample of the same size would be 2 percentage points, 19 times out of 20. You can count on CBC to keep you up to speed about all the wildfire news. 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
2: Good afternoon. It's 2:30. I'm Elise Skura, and here's the latest from the CBC Ottawa newsroom. The federal government is putting more than $5 million into new cycling infrastructure in Orleans. The separated bike lanes are heading to Orleans and Jeanne d'Arc boulevards. That announcement was made this morning by the federal government and the city. An Ottawa police officer who called a dead infant's father to ask about the mother's vaccine status has been given a 2-year demotion. Constable Helen Gruce was found guilty of invading the privacy of families by inappropriately accessing the files of dead children. And dozens of people evacuated after a propane truck crashed and leaked fuel in South Ottawa are back home. The truck overturned shortly before 7 in Greeley. Emergency officials told people to leave their homes, and the last affected were not allowed back until close to 4 a.m. More news at 3. Now here's your weather forecast for Ottawa. A few showers end this afternoon, then it's mainly cloudy with a 40% chance of more wet weather. There's also the risk of an afternoon thunderstorm. The high 22 degrees, but with the humidity, it could feel like 28. The UV index is moderate. Partly cloudy tonight, a 40% chance of showers through the early evening and risk of a thunderstorm. Otherwise, skies will clear. The low is 13 degrees. Tomorrow sunny with a high of 23.
1: Hey, it's Anand Ram. I'm guest hosting the show this week. And all summer long, we're bringing you stories that are worth another listen. And quite appropriately, this story is about keeping what works. This story is from August of 2025, and it's one of our most popular episodes. I guess because everyone can relate to that frustration of a broken appliance. I'll let Laura Lynch take it from here.
3: So if you look around your home, is there an item that has really withstood the test of time?
4: One of the items that I love would probably be my mom's blender that I was gifted after she bought a new one. And unfortunately, her new one didn't last as long as the original one. And I still use the original one to this day. I think it dates back to the early 80s. Hopefully it'll last me. They don't build them like they used to, right?
3: Boy, have I heard that before. Okay, maybe it is your mother's blender, or maybe it could be a jacket that's only gotten better with age, or a simple gadget.
5: I have to tell you about this. It's an LC Mate EL230 Sharp calculator, and it runs on 2 AA batteries. I've had it forever. I had to look it up. So this was made in 1982 to 1986. I have not changed those batteries at all. Now that is longevity. If those batteries are able to last like that, then why can't the other batteries last like that?
3: In a world that pumps out plastic products by the billions and where electronics are designed to become obsolete, there is something to be said for stuff that lasts. I'm Laura Lynch, and this is What on Earth, where we bring you a world of climate solutions. And today we're exploring the Buy It for Life movement, where whole communities have popped up to sort through the sea of junk and help you find brands and products that actually last. And it is all about saving money and the environment. What on Earth? Juliana Perkins is here with me now in studio. Hi there.

0: That's all for us this week. The show was put together by Danielle Piper, Vivian Luck, Rachel Sanders, Molly Siegel, Matthias Wolfson, and Catherine Rolfson. Special thanks to Aronde Williams. I'm Anand Ram. Thanks for listening.
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0: Hi there, I'm Alan Neal, and this is All in a Day. Coming up, U.S. President Donald Trump has pushed pause on those new 50% tariffs, announcing a three-day reprieve.
1: So while we certainly, I think, have eliminated some of the urgency that we've had over the past year, we also are taking a strong foot forward on those steps.
0: We'll bring you the latest on that and how Canadian businesses are feeling about the news. But we start the show with a story we first told you about 3 years ago. That was when we told you about plans to turn the First Unitarian Congregation's parking lot into affordable housing for Indigenous residents.
2: As we sort of embark down the path of how can we actually develop our campus in a meaningful way, Indigenous reconciliation was added to that, you know, list of things, and it really resonated.
0: Well, today, a ceremonial groundbreaking marked the start of construction on that project. We'll talk to Ontario Aboriginal Housing Services and the church's reverend about finally hitting that milestone. And, okay, 2 days later than usual, but we have our politician versus politician race to the finish. Today, featuring Ted Hsu of Kingston in the Islands, competing against Greg Fergus in Hull Aylmer, it's the rep versus rep battle, rep the riding. That and more all coming up on All in a Day. 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Elise Skura joining us from the CBC Ottawa News Desk. Hi, Elise.
3: Hi, Alan. In the news today, Ontario Provincial Police are remaining tight-lipped over an evolving investigation centered on one property near Smiths Falls. Police announced yesterday that a third set of human remains had been found at the site. The person who had been deceased has been identified as Lawrence Bertram. The case has put quite a spotlight on that community, but police say they can't give a lot more information just yet. The federal government is putting more than $5 million into new cycling infrastructure in Orleans. It would bring separated bike lanes to Orleans and Jeanne d'Arc boulevards. An Ottawa police officer who called a dead infant's father to ask about the mother's vaccine status has been given a 2-year demotion. Constable Helen Gruce was found guilty of invading the privacy of families by inappropriately accessing the files of dead children. And we're hearing this afternoon from the bagpiper who was attacked while busking on Wellington Street. Kevin Murison was stabbed by a stranger. His instrument was destroyed, but he says that will not keep him from getting back out there to play as soon as his hand is fully healed. I'll have those stories when I'm back at 3:30.
0: Thanks very much, Elise. Doug Hempstead in, taking a look at the roads and the weather.
4: Mm-hmm. Well, you know, it's one of those days where it's been sunny, then it's not, and it's sunny, then it's not, at least downtown here. It's a little cloudier than it was even just 5 minutes ago. Same sort of story out at the Ottawa Airport where they make the official observations. 23 degrees out there, mostly cloudy, according to Environment Canada. Going down to 13 tonight, they say, with a 40% chance of rain. Pretty much the same chance of rain everywhere this afternoon. Kingston, Cornwall, Maniwaki, they're just saying partly cloudy in the Upper Ottawa Valley and a 30% chance of rain in Belleville and Trenton. In Kingston right now, it's warmer than Ottawa. It's 25 degrees, mostly cloudy there, going down to 13, though just like Ottawa. Cornwall is 23, the same as Ottawa, going down to 15, so warmer there overnight with the 40% chance of rain, as I've been saying. Belleville and Trenton is 24 there, partly cloudy, going down to 12. Pembroke and Petawawa, 25 degrees, mainly sunny at CFB Petawawa right now. Going down to 14 tonight, partly cloudy skies overnight in the Upper Ottawa Valley. Maniwaki is the cool spot. It is 19 degrees in Maniwaki, going down to 11. 40% chance of rain, like so many other spots. It's a bit busy on the 417, kind of both directions around Carling. So that means the westbound 417 is busy from Island Park Drive to just the side of Carling, almost to Maitland, and the eastbound 417 is busy as you're approaching Carling, going through there to about Island Park Drive. It's busy on Island Park Drive itself, from Richmond Road right to the Champlain Bridge. The Kitsibi Mekan isn't too bad just yet. Mostly it's heavy eastbound approaching the Champlain Bridge, so coming from Westboro Beach. I showed your bridge a little bit busy just as you're arriving in Hull, so northbound. No real issues on the highways in Gatineau, apart from just the interchange there where the 50 and the 5 and McDonald Cartier Bridge are kind of square dancing there. Eastbound 174, briefly busy around Montreal Road, down on Hunt Club Road. Busy eastbound, crossing over the Michael Scheflin Bridge, so going from Prince of Wales to Riverside. Still work happening on Bruin Road there over the 416 between, you know,

0: Bell High School and Cedarview. That's going to continue until Friday. If you're wondering about the work happening over top of the 416 on Hunt Club Road, if you're headed eastbound on Hunt Club and you want to take a left turn, like head northbound on Cedarview towards the 416 or towards the Queensbury Carleton Hospital, there's closures there. They've been in place since May. They're going to continue until November. I've had some folks who are trying to figure out, find details on this project, and the reason why they haven't been able to find them is because it's a MTO project. It's a provincial project. So it involves the 416. So it's not a Hunt Club Road thing as much as it's a 416 thing. So that's why. But anyway, I found it. And some folks who were looking for that, I managed to share that. So I thought I would mention it as well. If you see something that I should know about this afternoon, you can either call me about it or you can text me about it. 613-288-6900. Alan, I'm back with more in 20 minutes.
1: 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It's Mike McKenna Jr.

0: both Motel Chelsea tomorrow night. And then Friday, he's at Redbird, and that track is called Smoky Mountain. You're listening to All in a Day here on CBC Radio 1, 91.5 in Ottawa Gatineau, 107.5 in Kingston. This afternoon, a ceremonial groundbreaking has been taking place on Cleary Avenue in Ottawa's Carlingwood neighborhood. It marks the beginning of a construction on a project that has been years in the making, a 66-unit Indigenous-led housing development meant to provide safe, affordable, and culturally appropriate housing for Indigenous residents. The six-story building will be on land donated by the First Unitarian Congregation and will be owned and operated by Ontario Aboriginal Housing Services. Its name is Odiyanawe, which means little village in Ojibwe. Kathy Connor is Senior Director of Housing Development with Ontario Aboriginal Housing Services. She was on All in a Day with me back in the summer of 2023 when the plan was announced. Here's some of what she said at the time.
1: You have to start somewhere. Yeah. And we could use more than 60 units of affordable housing for urban Indigenous people in Ottawa, because we service Métis, First Nation, as well as Inuit peoples that are self-identifying. So the numbers are large for the people that need affordable housing. We're going to have a mix of family units as well as single units. We hope to have some deep core rent for people who might be on ODSP, or for elders perhaps that are on a pension, mm-hmm. because we know that need is there as well.
0: Kathy Connor of Ontario Aboriginal Housing Services 3 years ago here on All in a Day. Well, for more on today's groundbreaking, what comes next, we've reached Kathy again, along with Reverend Lara Cotan of Ottawa's First Unitarian Congregation. They're both with me now. Hello there.
2: Hello.
0: Kathy, what are you feeling hearing that clip we just played, flashing forward to today where your groundbreaking just wrapped up?
2: As I'm listening to my conversation with you previously, I am very proud to say that we have fulfilled the mandate of being able to provide our deep core units and the mix of our family units, and everything that I was hoping for in our first announcement has come to fruition for us.
0: That's not a bad feeling then, knowing that, that it came through.
2: It's a very proud day for us.
0: Describe, when we say deeply affordable units, describe what you were able to come up with here.
2: We're holding 10% of our units, six in total, will be set aside as deep core rents, which means if somebody is on ODSP or somebody is on a pension, that the rents will be at shelter rate. And Ontario Aboriginal Housing will support the balance of the rent through a rent supplement.
0: Okay. So, and then when you talked about also needing the family housing as well, describe what you ended up with.
2: We have a combination of 1, 2, and 3-bedroom units, 41 one-bedroom units, 6 which are barrier-free, 21 two-bedroom units, 11 which are barrier-free, and 4 three-bedroom units in a 6-story building.
0: So describe what you saw happen. Well, actually, before I talk about that, just what was it like with that groundbreaking today? How did that feel?
2: It was a proud moment for Ontario Aboriginal Housing. As we said before, this is our first development in Ottawa. And when we started in conversations with First Unitaria and the Theria Group a few years ago, we came to one mind for what we wanted to see on the First Unitarian site. So today, being able to announce it and share and celebrate where we are in our journey so far, it was absolutely wonderful.
0: Reverend Cotan, what was this like for you? I know you became the Reverend almost exactly a year ago, so I know this. You're joining the project later in the works, but what was going through your mind watching this happen today?
3: It was such an amazing celebration. It was exciting to meet face to face the partners who I've only seen on Zoom calls for the last year, and to really feel the energy and experience the future that we can build together, you know, all of the dreams and the vision that people have been working so hard for coming together like this in community. It was beautiful, just a beautiful day. And we're fortunate that the weather cooperated with us as well. It was just perfect.
0: When you joined the congregation, what did it tell you about that congregation when you learned about this project?
3: Well, this project, honestly, Alan, is one of the reasons I wanted to come here. This is just a visionary, faith-filled congregation who made this decision a long time ago that this is how they wanted to live their values, how they wanted to be in

0: community. And, you know, it's not an easy task, and Kathy can tell you a lot more about what it took to get to where they are today. But for a group of people just to say, this is who we say we are, and this is how we're going to express our values in the world and make it happen. It was just, that's part of what excited me about coming to this place, was that these are really caring, deeply committed individuals, and I'm honored to serve here.
1: I know that 3 years ago there were plans for two towers on the campus, and this one that we've been talking about in partnership with Kathy, and then a second tower made up of affordable rental housing and market rent housing. Is that still the plan, Lara?
0: Absolutely. So I don't know when, but there is an LRT that might be opening up someday.
1: Uh-huh. Someday, yes.
0: On the road nearby. And right next to that, on the south side of our parking area, we're putting up in partnership with Thea Partners, will be a 16-story apartment complex that will also be deeply affordable housing. And then the AOHS building will be closer to the river.
1: So I'll come back to that in a moment, but Kathy, I wondered, in those 3 years since this project started, and when we first reported on the story, you guys were sort of figuring each other out at the time. It was the beginning of that relationship in some ways. How has that partnership evolved and grown? Were there bumps along the way? Were there things that you guys had to figure out as partners?
2: I would not refer to them as bumps. I would not refer to them that way. As I said, historically, when we came to First Unitarian, I develop across Ontario. OHS develops across Ontario. We felt very welcome coming to First Unitarian and to Ottawa. So if anything, our relationship has just grown and blossomed, and we have true friends here at First Unitarian. I don't feel like that I have partners anymore. We have friends at First Unitarian. Mm-hmm.
1: It's interesting also, Lara, because you've got a seniors residence on the Unitarian campus, if I've got that right, and then still the preschool. And so as the faith leader in that community, what's it looked like for you to bridge the needs of all those different players? Like, everybody's got a different relationship. And as those conversations have been happening around establishing a new housing development, has that been a challenge?
0: In some ways, yes. You know, we have residents already on the campus who needed to reimagine what their space was going to look like and who the neighbors were that they were going to be with. But honestly, living in being part of a faith community is one of the only places that you can be in multi-generational community. And so adding more input to that, more diversity to that is the gift that we are cultivating here. So we have, six stories of a seniors housing complex next door to us, as well as a preschool on one side. And then now with the Indigenous housing, that'll be here too, with just such a rich opportunity for multi-generational and diverse community to thrive together. But of course, there are going to be some bumps as we get to know each other, as there always are when you're building community and creating change.
1: What, Kathy, how do you see those interactions between those three communities likely going right now? I said the preschool, the seniors, and now Indigenous housing. Are there hopes for how those, it doesn't have to be like written into a contract or something, but are there hopes for what those interactions would be in the future?
2: Absolutely, there are hopes for interactions with the entire campus. The children from the Riverside Daycare were at the groundbreaking ceremony today and got to experience the culture and the celebrations and watching dancers and drummers, and it perhaps maybe something they haven't experienced yet in their young lives.
1: Mm-hmm.
2: So combined with that happening today with the Unitarian House people that were also in attendance, yes, we are going to have a joint users maintenance agreement where we as individual organizations will agree to learn and to live and work and play together on one campus. So there will be something drafted in writing, because there are cost savings for all of us if we work together for the joint uses of the properties as well.
1: It's what does happen next? Like, what's the timeline from here in terms of getting people in and how it's going to work, Kathy?
2: Well, today we did a groundbreaking celebration. Yeah. We have yet to start construction, but our construction start date is estimated at November of 2026. with an estimated completion date of April of 2029.
1: So this is, I mean, there's still a road ahead to go through. That's still some time.
2: For Indigenous people, step one is to break ground and give thanks to Mother Earth and let her know that, yes, we are impeding her ground, but for a good purpose and for a good reason.
1: It's how did you do that today? Can you describe how you let Mother Earth know that?
2: Grandmother Irene, which is an elder here from the Ottawa area, she performed a ceremony, and she used cedar and water to be able to offer the four directions, the ceremony that is required to be able for us to be able to let Mother Earth know that we're coming in a good way. And Grandmother Irene performed that ceremony for us today.
1: If I have this right, there's plans for more affordable housing as well in Ottawa from Ontario Aboriginal Housing Services. Am I right? What is planned as well?
2: We have a lot planned for Ontario Aboriginal Housing. Ottawa is a priority community for housing. We know that 19% of individuals experience homeless are Indigenous in Ottawa, and we want to be able to work with local partners to meet the housing needs here. So our strategic plan commits us to building 10,000 units by 2034, and we know that Ottawa will be on our list of future development.
1: Lara, what do you think other faith communities can take from the example that you saw happen today?
0: Oh, I'm really hoping that there are other faith communities out there who are paying attention to the Truth and Reconciliation Commission's ask of us, specifically of churches and faith communities. We're in a unique position. Faith communities will have resources of land or other resources and communication platforms and ways that we can reach people to impact lasting social change. But I believe we have a responsibility also to act on this opportunity to answer the calls from the TRC to lift up voices and be advocates and learn and make change. I know that others out there want to do this, and they can come and talk to OHS and to First U and to our THEA partners to help navigate their journey.
1: I thank both of you. Congratulations for the step one today, but thanks so much for being with us once again.
2: Thanks, Alan.
1: Reverend Lara Cowden of Ottawa's First Unitarian Congregation and Kathy Connor, Senior Director of Housing Development with Ontario Aboriginal Housing Services. And once again, today there was a groundbreaking over at First Unitarian for the six-story building for culturally appropriate, safe, affordable housing for Indigenous residents.

0: guy who's going to be the latest in the Ottawa Tennis Club's Sunday night concert series they've got going on. Pretty great lineup, actually. Ottawa cellist Raphael Wynorth Brown, and that is his new song called Fall For Me. Doug Hempstead in, take a look at the roads.
1: It's really just really nice

0: cartoon for him, yeah.
1: He is pretty great.
0: Yeah. He is, but I've not yet not heard this kind of stuff from him. Normally it's a little more sinister.
2: Experimental, dark, but, yeah.
0: Well,
2: yeah.
0: I saw a photo of him just yesterday. He's like new promotional photos there with just bare arms and the tattoos looking severe and, you know, as he does. But he's a sweet, sweet fella. I've played a couple of shows with him, and he's a lot of fun to play with. Westbound 417, heavy from Bronson all the way out to Maitland. Eastbound 417, busy from Maitland right into about Parkdale. There's an earlier collision as well on the 417, westbound at Carling. It's slow there, including the exit ramp for Carling off the westbound 417. Perhaps people are headed down to the Olive Garden there. It's not really a garden, it's a restaurant. I'm back with more, Alan, right after the news.
2: Thanks very much, Doug. You're listening to All in a Day. It's 3:30.
3: This is CBC News. Good afternoon. It's mostly cloudy and 23 degrees in Ottawa, feeling like 28 with the humidity. I'm Elise Skura, and here's the latest from the CBC Ottawa newsroom. Ontario Provincial Police are providing few further details on their investigation at a property near Smiths Falls where three sets of human remains have been found. Lawrence Bertram went missing in 2022. His body was discovered at the site this month. As Jody Applewaith reports, many questions, including how the victims died and how they might have known each other, remain.
4: For months, Ontario Provincial Police have been searching a rural property on Kelly Jordan Road near Smiths Falls. They discovered the body of Lawrence Bertram earlier this month and notified the public yesterday. It's the second set of human remains found at the site this summer. Bertram was 42 years old when he was last seen in 2022. Some people who live in the area say the news comes as a small relief.
5: It was pretty scary knowing that the fellow was last seen here, right here. And that was years ago and nobody could find him.
6: I am just so pleased that his mom could finally have some peace because she's been posting for the last few years. It's very tragic. It just blows my mind that it happened.
4: Police found Bertram's body the day after they announced they found the body of Robert Lambert, another missing man at the same property in July. And last October, they discovered the remains of Robbie Thompson. Four people have been charged in connection with Thompson's death, but police have not linked the three cases and no charges have been laid in Bertram or Lambert's deaths. Sergeant Aaron Cranton speaks for the OPP.
7: With this investigation, we understand there are a lot of questions. We have to ensure that we do the most thorough investigation possible, and we have to ensure that we are not speaking outside of information that is factual.
4: Police are asking the public for patience while they continue to investigate. Jody Applewaith, CBC News, Lanark County.
3: An Ottawa police detective who inappropriately accessed the files of dead children has been handed a 2-year demotion for discreditable conduct. A tribunal found Constable Helen Gruce guilty last year of invading the privacy of families. Gruce investigated the deaths, calling the father of an infant who died to ask about the COVID-19 vaccination status of the child's mother. The case caught the attention of vaccine skeptics across Canada. The police tribunal says her actions seriously damaged the reputation of the service. More than $5 million of federal funding will go toward making Orleans safer for cyclists. The money announced today is for infrastructure along Orleans Boulevard and Jeanne d'Arc Boulevard. It will include new separated bike lanes to connect commuters to public transit, including the yet-to-open Convent Glen LRT station. Laura Dudas is the city councillor for Orleans West Innes.
8: This transportation investment builds the backbone of a community-wide cycling network offering a convenient, accessible, and dramatically safer option for everyone on our roads. This is not paint on asphalt. This is not a minor buffer. This is a brand new network built right into the boulevard.
3: The project is part of Council's master plan for upgrading transportation infrastructure. The next step is finalizing project plans and bringing that vision to the public. The city says it should break ground within 2.5 years. People in Greeley are recovering from a stressful night that saw some evacuated from their homes when a propane truck crashed and began leaking fuel. It happened just before 7 p.m. near Trish Presley's home. She and her daughter had just finished dinner.
9: And we heard a very large rattling sound from a truck, which isn't uncommon on this road. But then it got really, really loud, like crazy bang. So we knew that it wasn't just a car rattling down the road. So we immediately sprung into action. I grabbed my phone.

0: I came out. I saw what had happened. So I jumped on to 911.
1: Presley says crews arrived at Parkway Road and Cedar Lane quickly, where they found the truck on its side. Those in an 800-meter radius were told to leave their homes. Over the night, they were gradually allowed to return, ending with Presley's family around 4 a.m. Ottawa police say they are investigating this crash, and the driver has been charged with careless driving. And finally, the busker attacked while performing in downtown Ottawa on the weekend is speaking out about the assault. Kevin Murison was playing the bagpipes near the Fairmont Chateau Laurier when a stranger stabbed him. He returned to the scene today to meet up with our Emma Weller.
2: It was a sunny Saturday afternoon near Parliament Hill. Kevin Murison doing what he knows best, playing the bagpipes. That's when he says a car pulled up, someone jumped out and asked to take a photo with him. Seconds go by, the stranger walks up.
3: And then next thing you know, he has a knife in his hand.
2: Murison, who's 35, says the next few seconds were a blur. The knife slashed through his bagpipe bag and also cut his finger. Murison tends to busk in the area every weekend, also plays at fairs, parades, so says he sometimes expects negative interactions, but
3: something this drastic? No.
2: The suspect that afternoon jumped back in a car and drove off. Police found and arrested a 25-year-old man soon after. He's facing 6 charges, including assault with a weapon and assault causing bodily harm. As for Murison, it's not enough to keep him away.
3: No, not at all. No. Once my finger's better, I'll be back out here playing again. The amount of positive comments I get is just overwhelming.
2: Murison says he's now got himself a new bagpipe bag and is in recovery mode, hoping to be back at it in the coming weeks once his finger heals. Emma Weller, CBC News, Ottawa.
1: And that's all the news for now. Here's Doug back with a look at the roads.
4: Mm-hmm. Well, it's busier than it was for longer as well. The 417 westbound is the culprit, too. It's heavy from just west of Bronson. At times, to get to Parkdale, then there's no letting up. It's heavy all the way out to Woodruff. Earlier collision on the westbound 417 right at Carling. The exit for Carling is backed up onto the highway there. Looks like it's quite slow coming down to Kirkwood. It's a lot of fun. Eastbound 417 busy as well from just east of Maitland right into about Rochester. So that's the area with lane reduction. Are. It's quite slow on southbound Riverside coming down from Smythe because of, you know, lane reductions and construction there. It looks pretty slow on Colonel By. Northbound Colonel By, I would say, well, it's difficult to tell. It's just like alternating traffic there right around the Bank Street overpass, but this is actually right around the Pretoria Bridge, so it's backed up there. It looks to be northbound a bit around Main, but also mostly southbound headed coming down to Pretoria and then northbound approaching Pretoria coming up from like Clegg. So busy both directions on Colonel By converging on the Pretoria Bridge. There, that's the easier way to say it. Why didn't I just say it the first time? Because I'm just flying by the seat of my pants. Eastbound 417, busy from St. Laurent through the split and along the 174 to about Blair. The bridges between Ottawa and Gatineau are looking okay. The Chaudière Bridge is a bit busy going over to Hull. It's also busy on northbound Maisonneuve. That looks slow up to as far as Boulevard des Elmetières anyway. The eastbound 50 is actually a bit busier than I've seen it. It's heavy right up to about Lac Leamy, and then it's fine after that. But leaving Hull, it's certainly pretty slow. Down on Hunt Club Road, just heavy traffic there around, mostly in and around the Rideau River. So westbound at Riverside, eastbound at Prince of Wales, primarily. Alan, I'm back with more in about 20 minutes.
5: Thanks very much, Doug. 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The wind's coming from the west-southwest at 13 kilometers an hour. Tonight, a low of 12 and risk of a thunderstorm. Tonight, 40% chance of showers. Thursday, sunny early in the morning, risk of a thunderstorm in the afternoon with a high of 24 and a Humidex 29, UV index 7 or high. And then Thursday night, a low of 11 again. If you are planning your Friday, sunny, high of 24 and a low of 11.

0: Breaking news that a source with knowledge of the agreement between the U.S. and Canada says the tariff on steel and aluminum is going down to 25% from 50%. There are still discussions happening around derivatives and exemptions, but that's from CBC's Kate McKenna. Once again, source with knowledge of the agreement says tariff on steel and aluminum is going down to 25% from the proposed 50%. For more on the story, reach Colin Robertson, former Canadian diplomat and fellow at the Canadian Global Affairs Institute. Hello there.
1: Good to be with you, Alan.
0: Can I get your reaction? Again, we're just learning this right now. So Kate McKenna has just found out about this. So the tariff going to 25%, what do you think?
1: Well, I think we'd have liked to have seen it closer to 5 or 10%. But in any deal, there are always concessions made on both sides. But wait and see. I mean, I would like to see the detail before I comment. 25% is still high.
0: Yeah,
1: I was for our steel industry in particular. Aluminum can take it, but it's tough on steel.
0: Because when Prime Minister says a significant progress had been made, I mean, I suppose it being in half is could be deemed significant, but I'm not sure that's the good deal for Canada that people were waiting for.
1: Well, I think we're still in negotiation, and so I'm reluctant to sort of attribute anything that comes out unsourced. So wait and see what the Prime Minister actually says, because and no deal is complete until everything is done. And while the President may have said a deal last night, the fact here, I've got three more days anyways. These things are become very detailed and quite specific, and interpretation is also important, especially when it gets down to putting the words on paper, and then the lawyers have to look at all these things. So let's wait and see what it's all about, and again, the concessions that may have been made on both sides.
0: What would a good deal for Canada look like?
1: Well, a good deal is the preservation of the current agreement, which gives roughly 90% of what we export to the United States protection under the Canada-U.S.-Mexico agreement. This, after all, was the deal that Donald Trump proclaimed the best deal ever when he negotiated it just over 4 years ago. That's what we want. That's what the Mexicans want in their negotiation. Right now, two separate negotiations, but we're still talking about the North American platform, which is particularly important for the auto industry.
0: What do you think, and I know there's a whole host of priorities all happening at the same time, but what would you hope that Carney would have focused the most on here?
1: Well, on preserving the North American trade agreement, that preferred access for Canada to the United States, that's absolutely vital. He's hosting an investment conference next month, and both Canadian investors, our pension funds, and foreign investors look to us as having preferred access to the United States. That's been part of our selling point since we did the Canada-U.S. Free Trade Agreement back in the 80s. And it's certainly served Canada well.
0: We don't have many details yet on what the deal is going to be. The Canada-U.S. Trade Minister, Dominic LeBlanc, met with his American counterpart today. He said the deal will keep supply management intact. When you think of that term, supply management intact, what goes through your mind?
1: Well, I think that's probably true. Remember, the Americans have supply management, too, for things like rice and sugar. We have a supply management system for our dairy products and some other products. And what we have done in the past is we've given access through a quota system to both the Americans and through the deal we have with the Europeans, access to the Canadian market. It's a percentage point, and the Americans felt that the Europeans got a better deal, but that was an entirely separate deal. I can see us giving more access to the Americans, and then for those dairy farmers that feel afflicted, there'll be compensation and adjustment funds. So this is now part of all trade negotiations, and this is what we did the last time around as well, but maintain the supply management system. Keep in mind that about 85% of our dairy products are all under supply management. So the vast bulk of it, even if we give them just, and we'd be talking about a couple of percentage points, because the Americans, as they say, are not using their full quota right now.
0: There's that Léger poll that was released today. 56% of Canadians believing Canada should take a hard line, shouldn't make more concessions. I'm not sure entirely how realistic it is to not make any concessions, but how challenging do you think it's going to be for Carney to sell the deal to Canadians if it does include concessions? I mean, we're hearing reports of that 25%, for instance. How hard is it going to be for Canadians to accept it?
1: Well, I think

0: any trade deal we do always involves concessions on both sides. This one is particularly poisoned because of Donald Trump and 51st state and just the behavior of the United States towards Canada. So I can fully understand the public taking that stand. The Prime Minister has to factor that in, obviously. But I think that what Canadians want is a prosperous Canada and the jobs. And that depends, again, on our access to the United States. We cannot diversify that quickly to the rest of the world. We can't change our geography. That access to the United States is really important because it does take, 70% of all that we export to the rest of the world. And so you don't want to change that. You want to preserve that. And if that's what is at stake, and that's what the Prime Minister, and it's not just the Prime Minister. Remember, the Premiers are a big part of this as well. They all have become free traders. Certainly when I first got involved in the original negotiations with the original Canada-US FTA, the Premiers were mostly against. Now they're the biggest free traders about, and it doesn't matter what political stripe they are.
1: Do you see this having an impact on the ongoing CUSMA negotiations as well?
0: Oh, yes. This is now, if you read what Jameson Greer and others are saying, they're talking about digital rules and things like that. That gets you into the bigger CUSMA. So this is a prelude to the bigger negotiation, the review of the CUSMA, which is encouraging because what we want out of this, and I think that's what the Prime Minister is aiming for, is a comprehensive agreement. So I think we're probably going to see some kind of a framework coming out in the coming days. I'm not sure it'll happen on Saturday or when the 3 days are over. I think this will probably go on because these things always take time, and you have to want to be sure that the other side interprets the language the same way you do as well. And that will lead, I hope, into a review and revision as appropriate of the North American agreement. It'll probably be two bilateral agreements, one with Canada and one with Mexico, part of the United States, but we're protected with Mexico through another agreement, the Comprehensive and Progressive Trans-Pacific Partnership, as well as a strategic partnership the Prime Minister's already signed with Mexico.
1: Colin Robertson, thanks very much for your time today.
0: Thanks, Alan.
1: It's Colin Robertson, fellow at the Canadian Global Affairs Institute and a former Canadian diplomat. Next, another edition of the summer series of seeking and scavenging, politicians racing through the ridings, hunting high and low. I'll always be hunting high and low. Yes, this is the contest of wills and skills of rep on rep action with MPs and MPPs hunting everywhere for the greatest find to take home the glory. And today, two reps prepare to ride through their ridings and crawl through constituencies. With a promise to themselves, they will rep the riding. To continue this season of scavenging off, we have an MP versus MPP battle for supremacy. One contestant today is an MP who has had that role as rep for 11 years, but has lived in his riding for 31 years. The rep for Hull Aylmer, Greg Fergus. Hello, MP Fergus. Uh-oh, is he there? Are you there? Greg Fergus, can you hear me?
2: Here. Oh. I can hear you perfectly well. Can you hear me?
1: It was the deafening round of our studio audience, I think, that just made it hard for me to hear you first.
2: I was too busy, bowing and
1: yes,
2: thanking them.
1: I understand. I understand. It's a lot to take in all at once, the glory of this moment. You're facing off against a man who has been both MP and MPP. MPP in his riding from MP in his riding from 2011 to 2015, then elected MPP in the 2022 election, and he's lived in Kingston for four decades. He lived elsewhere for 20 years or so. The MPP for Kingston and the Islands, Ted Hsu, is here. Hello, MPP Hsu.
3: Hi, Alan. Hi, Greg.
4: Hi, Ted. How you doing?
3: Good. I still remember last time we spoke, it was about the census, if you remember.
4: Yeah, I do remember well. Hope the kids are well.
1: Oh, sure. Talk nice now. It's about to get very nasty. It's

0: About to get messy.
1: Canadian nice. Canadian nice.
0: I could only find one article, actually, in all newspaper history with the two of you in it at the same time. 2015, Greg Fergus was getting his orientation, and Ted Hsu was on a panel of MPs giving rookies advice. Does this mean, Greg, you're intimidated by the man who once gave you advice?
1: Well, he taught me so well. This might be the time when the student passes the master.
0: Wow. Okay. Okay.
1: Oh, we're getting tough talk now.
0: and I mean, Ted, you left federal politics right after Greg Fergus joined. I'm trying not to draw conclusions in that, but are you intimidated at all by the fact that, you know, he has the federal level of assistance at his command here, and you're dealing with only provincial logistics?
2: You know, the province controls a lot more than the federal government when it comes to levers of power and ability to do things for people.
0: Oh, okay. This is going to take us into a whole new level of political face-off then, if we're actually talking about levels of government versus each other. All right. Is everyone feeling ready to get around their ward today? Ted, what mode of transport are you taking to get around Kingston and the Islands?
2: Well, I'm going to have a car.
0: Okay. All right. Are you likely to be boating at all in order to get to, like, every part of your region, or?
2: I'll have to check if the ferry is working or not. We have this problem that it's often not working or late.
0: Yeah, that could be an issue. All right. Greg, how are you getting around today?
1: Well, I regret to say I'm also taking a car or my public transportation.
0: Okay. Oh,
1: depends.
0: Okay. Okay.
1: That's where it is.
0: All right. Do you have help today, MP Fergus?
1: Well, the only help I will have is after we get off this call, I'll tell a team member, what is it that we're going to try to do? But I'm so excited about this. I don't know. I'm waiting for the excitement of discovering what challenge have you set before us.
0: Yes, that's and wait till you find out what it is. Ted Hsu, how much of a team do you have with you today?
2: I have my office manager Tanya here with me today.
0: Okay.
2: So we're just sitting outside in front of one of the library branches, ready to go.
0: Okay. All right. So the way this works is we have chosen something for you to hunt for based on the headlines in the news right now, and you can interpret this hunt in any way you want. The only goal is coming up with the best find. You have 1 hour to do it. How confident are you feeling about your ability to triumph right now, Ted Hsu?
2: I feel like I'll be able to create some kind of solution.
0: Awesome. Okay. That's setting the expectation bar. All right. Greg Fergus, are you feeling, what's the level of confidence at this point?
1: Well, all I know is that if you ask me to buy any U.S. alcohol, I've lost already.
0: Okay. Yes. No, no, I don't think that would work for this one in particular. All right. Are you ready to hear your challenge?
1: Right.
0: Okay. It's the video that many are talking about today, one of the most clicked upon stories, headlines around anywhere. It's a certain dance that happened in a home hardware store. It is a scene of Justin Trudeau and Katy Perry dancing to Justin's son Zav's song.
3: Home hardware on St. Laurent Street.
0: Yes, he is in a home hardware store, holding a toilet plunger as he dances, and Katy Perry dances along. So in honor of this important story that is spreading like wildfire, your job today is to find the best plunger in your riding. Now, it can be however you interpret plunging. You just have to find the best plunger. What is your immediate reaction? Don't give away what you're thinking, but I mean, is a plan percolating at all, Greg Fergus?
1: Well, it is, and I'm just wondering, how bilingual do you want to be?
0: Oh, very good. Well done. All right, you're in Hal-Aylmer. You do you. You are. You feel free to go where you need to go in order to make that work. Ted Hsu, is a plan percolating?
2: No.
0: Uh-oh. Tanya is quitting the team. Tanya's left the building. Like, I didn't sign up for this. Nobody said this would be plunger related, but I have a feeling you have time. Okay, so here's the thing. We may get helpful clues from others. So if

0: If you have anything plunger related in the, not you personally, but I mean, if you're listening to this right now and you think, oh, wait, I know what they could go to that could be defined as plunger related in Kingston and the Islands or in Hull Aylmer, or bilingually interpreting in Hull Aylmer, feel free to send us a note all in a day at cbc.ca and we will do our best to pass it along to Team Shu or Team Fergus as they head off to rep the riding. You gentlemen ready?
1: We're ready.
2: We're ready.
0: Okay.
2: Let's do it.
0: Head out there. We will check in with you in an hour. Farewell. Good luck.
2: Thanks. Bye.
0: Bye.
2: Good luck, Ted.
1: All right.
2: Bye-bye.
0: And they are off. MPP Ted Shu, MP Greg Fergus, rejoining us after 4:30 here on All in a Day. If you do have a guidance for anything plunger related in Kingston and the Islands or in Hull Aylmer, feel free to let us know. All in a Day at cbc.ca.

0: to you. That is Clairel out of Montreal and his new song, Doug Hempstead Inn, Take a Look at the Roads.
1: Mm-hmm. It's a pretty busy island on the westbound 417 from Bronson, right out to Woodruff, heavy eastbound on the 417 from Maitland into just outside of Island Park Drive. There's an earlier collision on the 417 there, westbound just west of Parkdale. It's pretty busy. Both directions on the 417, sort of, well, west of downtown. Westbound, though, from downtown out to the west end. It's gotten really, really backed up as well, approaching the Champlain Bridge, North Bend Island Park Drive from Richmond Road, but also the Kitsimmeek end. Both directions converging on the Champlain Bridge, backed up there westbound from Parkdale and eastbound from Westboro Beach. The other bridges, well, the other bridges seem fine. The Champlain Bridge is fine, too. Yeah, actually, the busiest bridge is actually the Alexandra headed towards Ottawa. The eastbound 50 in Gatineau is busy up to Bourg-Lac-Limy. There's a collision on the Vanier Parkway. It's in Overbrook, right at Donald Street there. It's not holding up too much traffic. The eastbound 417 kind of busy at the Vanier Parkway, too. And then again from St. Laurent through the split. The 174 briefly busy around Blair, and again briefly busy around Montreal Road. I'm back in 5 minutes, Alan.
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3: Laura Marling is known for writing introspective and deeply personal songs, but her latest album is a surprise. It's an entire record of covers featuring the music of one of Canada's most beloved children's entertainers, Raffi. She'll be here to tell you about it.
4: 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A source tells CBC News that the U.S. tariff on steel and

0: 4:30, who will take the plunge? MP Greg Fergus has taken on MPP Dead Chu in a quest to find the best plunger in their riding. And it's part of their quest to win Rep the Riding. It is all coming up or down on All in a Day. Elise Skura joining us from the CBC Ottawa News Desk now. Hi, Elise.
1: Hi, Alan. People who live near a spot where a propane truck crashed last night say it was a stressful night. We caught up with the woman who heard that crash and called 911. Trisha Presley says she was out of her home from 7 p.m. until nearly 4 a.m. because of the danger that was posed by the leaking fuel there. Police say they've charged the truck driver with careless driving. An Ottawa police detective who inappropriately accessed files on infant deaths has been handed a two-year demotion. The veteran constable was found guilty of invading the privacy of families, including questioning one parent over a mother's vaccination status. Ontario's Workplace Safety and Insurance Board is closing 10 offices across the province, and it's handing out redundancy notices to more than 460 workers. That includes 19 jobs in Kingston. The decision comes just 2 weeks after the province had announced a review. And the city is getting a $5 million boost from the federal government for biking infrastructure in Orleans. The separated lanes, though, are still years away. I'll be back with a full newscast at 4:30.
0: Thanks very much, Lise. And Doug Hempstead in, taking a look at the roads and the weather.
2: Yeah, well, it's still 23 degrees here in Ottawa. Partly cloudy, though, now rather than mostly cloudy at the Ottawa Airport. It seems a bit more cloudy downtown here than it was. Going down to 12 tonight with a 40% chance of rain. Same chance of rain almost everywhere apart from Belleville, where there's a 30% chance of rain. They were calling for just partly cloudy skies tonight in the Upper Ottawa Valley, but now they're also saying a 40% chance of rain there. In Kingston, no change with the current temperatures. 25, mostly cloudy, going down to 12, which is cooler than what they were saying before. But Cornwall's 23, going down to 12, which is also cooler by 3 degrees than what they were saying before. Belleville and Trenton's gotten warmer. It's 25, mainly sunny there, going down to 12. Pembroke and Petawawa, 25, mainly sunny. No change there, but it's going down to 10 tonight rather than 14. So that's the cool spot overnight, suddenly. Maniwaki has warmed up. It was 19 degrees. Now it's 23. But still going down to 11 tonight, with a 40% chance of rain. The eastbound 417, busy leaving downtown Ottawa, going out to the east end. It's busy there as you're just from like the Rideau River through the Vanier Parkway. Then again, as you're approaching the 174 split, the 174 just briefly busier on Blair. That's basically it. Westbound 417 starts getting busy in downtown Ottawa, but it's heavy there as you're approaching Parkdale and stays that way right out to Woodruff. Eastbound 417 busy from Maitland's right into the other side of Island Park Drive. Quite backed up approaching the Champlain Bridge, so on Island Park Drive from Richmond Road, but also in the Kitsibi Meekan, both directions converging on the Champlain Bridge. That bridge is busy now as well. At least half of it is. It gets busy around Bait Island, so it's busy from the second half of it as you're heading over to Aylmer, Western Hall, Gatineau anyway. Eastbound 50, busy heading up to Lac Limi. The southbound 5 is busy in the ramp taking you from Saint-Hermond into the ramp for the eastbound 50 or perhaps into Ottawa. It's also busy on the northbound 5 right now. So going up to Mont Bleu, it's busy there from Saint-Germain, the casino exit, right up to nearly Mont Bleu. It's because of construction or perhaps there's a police officer there saying, have a good night to everyone. It's busy westbound 417 leaving downtown. It's busy westbound from just to like Western Centretown all the way up to Woodruff. There was an earlier collision there on the westbound 417 right before Parkdale. That's an additional one to the one sort of between Parkdale and Island Park Drive. So it means it's going to stay busy there for a while longer, or certainly slower. Southbound Colonel By, heavy coming down from Carleton University to Hogsback. Westbound Heron is busy there in Vincent Massey Park. Once you get to Prince of Wales and it changes its name to Baseline, it seems to be okay. It has nothing to do with the name change. It just happens that way sometimes. Westbound Hunt Club is backed up at Riverside, backed up eastbound at Prince of Wales, and very backed up westbound at Woodruff, and slow there. The closer you get to Woodruff, the slower you're going to go. So that's great news. Alan, I'm back with more in about 20 minutes.
0: Thanks very much, Doug. You're listening to All in a Day here on CBC Radio 1, 91.5 in Ottawa Gatineau. I want to say thank you to everybody who is sending along some very good ideas for our Rep the Riding contestants today. You can feel free to send them here. Do let me know if there's anyone in particular you want me to be sending these to. Some of you have indicated you are helping or you want the email to go to Ted Chu. Some of you have not specified, so I'm sending it to both. But, you know, if you're cheering for Fergus or cheering for Chu, please let me know who's I'm supposed to direct it towards. All

0: coming up to 4:11 here on All in a Day. Turning our attention now to the war in Ukraine. Russia is launching missiles into Ukrainian cities with new ferocity, and Ukraine's President Volodymyr Zelensky continues to plead with the U.S. for missile interceptors to no avail. He's dealing with corruption scandals among his own officials, and now he has a brash, tech-savvy former defense minister who may want his job. Mikhail Fedorov is calling for wartime elections that Zelensky says would be too hard and too disruptive. For more, we've reached Jade McGlynn, who is the head of a Ukraine and Russia program and a senior research fellow at King's College London's Center for Statecraft and National Security. Hi, Jade.
1: Hello.
0: What do you make of what Fedorov is suggesting here?
1: It depends, I suppose, how charitable one wants to be. I mean, last night he posted a 9-minute video on social media arguing that Ukraine was facing a systemic crisis of governance and that therefore they needed to start preparing for elections. Although he didn't put himself forward as a candidate, I think many did feel that the imagery had the feel of a campaign declaration. Speaking to people in Ukraine, whilst I think there is a lot of sympathy for the arguments he's making about the need to, you know, do more to root out corruption and some of the problems and opaque decision making that typifies governance at the moment there, people do not understand how elections are supposed to take place, and also, you know, whether or not it's wise to draw attention towards the political when really the situation at the front and the situation with missiles is very difficult.
0: When you say it had the look of a campaign video, for people who haven't seen it, can you explain what you mean? Can you describe what about it sort of rang out like a campaign video?
1: Sure. So he's dressed in a sort of black military-style shirt. He's quite dramatically spotlighted at a wooden desk. It had the feel of a sort of campaign declaration, or at least the style of them inside Ukraine, although perhaps a more modern one than some candidates might come up with.
0: Is he known as being particularly ambitious in this way, Fedorov?
1: No, and that's what's really interesting and perhaps points, I think, to, you know, very serious political flaws that President Zelensky has. I mean, he was always traditionally a Zelensky loyalist. He's been part of the team from the very start, and he'd never shown really any ambition. So if he is showing ambitions now, and it does look as if he is, I mean, that's really because of the poor treatment that was meted out to him by Zelensky and his team, rather than something that was inevitably going to happen.
0: What sort of poor treatment are we talking about?
1: Well, I think when he was sacked after only 6 months in post as Minister of Defence due to the fallings out with the military commander at the time, General Alexander Sirsky, he was widely seen to have done a very good job as Defence Minister, and the exact reason for his dismissal has never really been communicated properly to him or to the public.
0: So, as a result, you have this sort of political struggle happening behind the scenes as, you know, increasing missile strikes from Russia are occurring. How equipped is Ukraine to deal with an election at this point in the war?
1: Well, not very, I think, would be the quick answer. Of course, theoretically, lots of things are possible and there are things that could be done, but it would be incredibly complicated. And more importantly, and this is the issue that's really rankled many of the soldiers that I've spoken to today, it would draw attention away from Ukraine's need to continue to fight for its existence as a state. I mean, you know, to talk about elections when you're, say, for example, close to the front line and you've had several FPV drones exploding around you, it just feels, you know, like a completely different universe, not even world. You know, the main situation that I think most Ukrainians want to focus on, you know, despite having a lot of sympathy for Fedorov's arguments, which I would say, you know, are pretty widely heard across Ukraine about the need to root out corruption, I think most people are worried about the upcoming winter, about the lack of shelters, you know, in Kyiv, in Kharkiv, across all cities, and about whether or not, you know, there are Plan Bs, Plan Cs, and Plan Ds in terms of preparing the energy infrastructure.

0: infrastructure to make what's going to be a brutal winter, hopefully, you know, not deadly.
1: When you look at the Russian-occupied territories in the east, the repression of local populations there, what does this next year look like for those regions?
0: It continues to be very grim. I mean, all of the issues we've been discussing in Ukraine really pale in comparison to the brutality of life in the occupied territories. They also, you know, they don't have access to regular water. They often don't have access to electricity. Critical infrastructure doesn't work. It doesn't get repaired. Corruption is rife. Most of the working age population have left. Those who remain are often, you know, it's a very brutally repressive society. People are just disappeared. And then they may turn up again in 3 years, or they may just be dead and you're not really sure what's happened to them. And of course, Russia has a very very systematic method for militarizing people there, especially militarizing children.
1: It's I don't exactly know where anyone's sense of optimism can come from at this point within Ukraine, but there are these stories of Ukraine hitting back inside Russia, the drone attacks on warehouses, on military targets. What effect is that having right now on Ukrainian morale and Russian morale?
0: I think it's having a very good effect on Ukrainian morale, especially because it's seen as sort of self-reliant. You know, these are weapons that Ukraine, you know, Firepoint that a Ukrainian made. Also, I think Ukrainian morale normally, people always say, well, it will never be as bad as it was on the 24th of February 2022. So I suppose it depends if your glass half full or half empty. In terms of Russian morale, of course, Russians try very hard to ignore the war. And Ukrainian strikes have forced them to come to terms, to face the consequences of what their country has unleashed. However, across all the polling that I'm involved in or that I'm aware of, whilst we do see an increasing war wariness, you know, oh, I kind of want the war to end. When you then ask whether or not your Russians would be willing to make concessions, i.e. give back territory, or whether or not they're even willing to admit that the war was a mistake, then we're not really seeing any changes. So I think that it's impacted Russians' ability to have a comfortable life, but whether or not it's impacted, you know, their actual attitudes towards the war, which are much more deep-seated, not yet, would be my conclusion.
1: In the face of all that, what do you think that Fedorov will back off, so to speak? Will there be a shift, do you think, in this the pursuit of this idea of having an election?
0: I think that in general, the attitude is that Fedorov made a mistake or went too far last night in calling for elections. And I think even, you know, people who are very sympathetic and supportive of Fedorov don't support his call for elections because it's so complicated and because it does distract from the need to focus energy on the front line. So whilst Fedorov was, of course, popular, I think I'm not sure that the video last night would have helped him. I think he's probably hurt himself more than he's burnished his standing.
1: Jade McGlynn, thanks very much for your time today.
0: Thank you.
1: It's Jade McGlynn, head of the Ukraine and Russia program and senior research fellow at King's College London's Center for Statecraft and National Security.

A reminder to all listeners that the All in a Day Book Club book is Tamara L. Miller's book, Weight of Glass. My apologies to anybody who was signing up for the All in a Day Book Club and got a reply note that said Tamara, I gave a different last name.

0: name. I think it's made. It said Tamara Jensen. No, it didn't say Jensen. It said a different last name. Anyway, it only went out to about three people who erroneously, but I'm correcting myself for certain for anybody who saw that name written down. Tamara L. Miller. She did not change her name. The Weight of Glass, the thriller set in Northern Ontario around Christmas time, revolving around a sinister glass box and people start to go missing. If you go to cbc.ca/bookclub and sign up, you'll be among the first to find out where and when we are meeting to discuss Tamara L. Miller's book, The Weight of Glass. It's coming up to 4:21 here on All in a Day. Inflation may be easing, interest rates have steadied, but Canadians still feel stretched financially. And housing costs are to blame. The situation can be especially tricky when those costs leave very little room for anything else. To discuss this, we're joined by personal finance columnist Rubina Ahmed-Huck, who's filling in for Bruce Sellery this week. Hello there.
1: Hi, Ellen.
0: So for people who are homeowners, have a mortgage, what does that financial pinch look like right now?
1: So for many Canadian homeowners, as their costs continue to rise, especially their mortgage costs, more of their income is going towards paying for mortgage, property taxes, insurance repairs, and that leaves very little money left over for long-term financial health, be it savings or investing or building an emergency fund or just paying for everyday life. So you may have this valuable asset that is growing year after year, but you don't have enough cash flow to feel financially secure. And it isn't just younger families who have stretched themselves to get into that home. Some older Canadians who have owned their home for decades are feeling this way too. Maybe they've recently retired, their income has gone down, but they feel that their home costs continue to rise. Maybe they've even refinanced for a renovation or to do other things. And so they have a little bit of mortgage payments that they also are managing, and those are rising, but at a higher rate than what they had signed up for or what they had expected. And now they're feeling like life is just becoming unsustainable financially.
0: What are the numbers around? Because it seems like more people in Canada are facing the situation right now. And I know we always say economically challenging times, but what are we looking at right now?
1: So one of the biggest drivers is this record wave of mortgage renewals that is happening right now. We're in the middle of it, where mortgages that were established back in 2020 to 2022, when interest rates were at rock bottom, are now coming up for renewal, especially those five-year fixed rates. And they are renewing in a much higher interest rate environment. And new data shows that nearly half of Canadians renewing right now say their mortgage payments are representing more than 50% of their monthly budget. So they locked in at this lowest rate 5 years ago, and now they're only being offered these interest rates that are in some cases doubling their payments, even though they've been able to pay some of their mortgage down. Especially if you are in your first renewal, you're still pretty much at the top of your mortgage, and that huge number does represent a bigger payment. So they're feeling squeezed, and they're feeling like more and more of their money now has to go towards paying for that. Even for older homeowners, like I mentioned, if they've refinanced, because a lot of people have HELOCs, and then maybe they put that HELOC money into a fixed mortgage, if that's up for renewal now, they might be feeling like those payments are unmanageable.
0: You do end up in that conversation where you're saying, okay, maybe we just can't afford to live where we're living right now. How do you determine when the housing costs are just too high?
1: So there is some numbers that have been around for a long time. It's kind of like that save 10% for your retirement number. This is 30 to 35% of your household income, gross income, should go towards housing and nothing more. And a lot of people are saying that's pretty antiquated. So for example, if you live in Ottawa, you've seen home prices go up double digits, but you haven't seen your income go up double digits in the last, say, 10 years, for example, year over year. But there are are other ways that you can gauge whether the home that you are living in is just financially unreliable, unsustainable. Do you have the ability to have an emergency fund? Are you relying on credit for everyday expenses? Do you feel anxious about bills because the cash flow situation you find yourself in means you may have to pay a late penalty fee because the money hasn't come? These are all signals that your money is set up in a way that's unsustainable, especially if you just renewed your mortgage.

0: this is a time you want to start looking at ways that you can move your money around to make your situation more sustainable.
1: And when do you think this is just financially unhealthy?
0: So there's some really obvious signs. I mean, if you now are saying, let's skip family vacation this year, you're delaying a car repair that maybe cosmetically is needed, but you think, okay, I'll just leave it for now. That scratch is not bothering me. Cutting back on groceries that you used to buy on the regular because they feel too expensive. Maybe avoiding medical or dental care that's out of pocket. So for example, if you went for a massage therapy every month and now you're not doing that, this shows that you are cutting back on the lifestyle that you've set up for yourself because more and more of your money is now going towards your house. All of that is not sustainable. You're going to start to dread your home. You're going to start to feel like your home is squeezing you, not supporting you. And so it's really important that if these things are true, to think about how can I change my financial situation to feel more secure.
1: So what do you do then? Like, let's say you realize, okay, these housing costs are too heavy. What do you do?
0: So the first thing you want to do is figure out, is it the housing cost? So doing a budget will help you understand where your money is going. And is it actually the mortgage or the rent or whatever housing cost you have? Is it that that's actually making you feel financially insecure? Then you want to, if that is the case, look at ways that you can create some cash flow, because that is the key to feeling more financially secure. Extending your mortgage amortization. Yes, you'll pay more interest over time, but that will free some money up month over month for other things. Renting out a room or a suite for extra income that can be used to pay towards the mortgage. Refinancing high interest debt. So if you have got credit card debt or unsecured line of credit debt, when you renew your mortgage, refinancing and paying that off is going to help you. Selling your home is a huge job, and it's something that emotionally you have to first understand that that's the best thing for you. But if it is straining you to the point where it's overwhelming, try to see what your home is worth, what market value it's worth. And if selling it is going to create some breathing room, help you rebuild your savings and stability, see it as the long game of actually getting yourself on a path of better financial health and creating more cash flow, which you can also do by filling out a cash flow calculator to see what adjustments can be made to improve your situation.
1: Those ideas can apply to people who rent and own as well. What's a healthy ratio of housing costs to income there?
0: So that number really is that 30 to 35% of gross income, and you want to be as close to it as possible. I know that there's a lot of criticism that that's an antiquated number, like I said before, and I can understand if somebody is first in their mortgage, they're thinking, okay, right now 45 to 50% of my money is going towards my housing costs, but I have a long-term plan to get out of this situation and to lower that ratio. It might be okay. A lot of young families, when they first buy a home, tighten their belt up, really pay attention to what they're spending on to really get into a better financial situation. I think that's really good financial management and a really good way to manage your personal finances. But if you are in a situation where you don't see an end to 50% or more of your income going towards housing, you have to change something. So this could be, for example, if you are renting and your roommate or your partner moved out and you're looking around saying, wow, this same apartment, the market rent is much higher. How could I possibly leave it? But you still can't find it affordable. That may be a question of you trying to figure out either you find a new roommate or you find a different place to rent in order for you to afford it so you don't stretch yourself too thin. If your mortgage is taking up 40, 50% of your household income, then you need to really look at always either bringing that ratio down or making some dramatic changes in order to create better cash flow. You know, right now with the cost of living being so high and continuing to get more and more, we're hearing so much about if these tariffs come in, how much more expensive life could get. It's really important to keep your housing costs in a safe range so that you don't have to dramatically change your life down the road.
1: Thanks, Rubina.
0: Thank you.
1: It's Rubina Ahmed-Huck, personal finance columnist and contributor to CBC Radio. Doug Hempstead back in, taking a look at the roads.
2: It's quite heavy on Hunt Club Road, Allen, in a number of places, westbound at Riverside, eastbound at Prince of Wales, both directions on the Michael Shefflin Bridge between those two. Also very slow and backed up westbound on Hunt Club, approaching Woodruff. Heading down to Hunt Club, you'll find that miserable as well on either side of the Rideau River. So Prince of Wales is heavy southbound from just south of Mooney's Bay all the way down through Fisher. And then again from the railway overpass right down to Hunt Club. Same thing on Riverside Drive, busy going down south of the railway overpass through Uplands right down to Hunt Club. The 417 heavy westbound from Bronson out to Woodruff and heavy eastbound from Maitland into

0: Rochester. I'm back after the news.
1: Thanks very much, Doug. 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It is 4:30.
2: This is CBC News. Good afternoon. It's partly cloudy and 23 degrees in Ottawa, feeling more like 28 with the humidity. I'm Elise Skura, and here's the latest from the CBC Ottawa newsroom. The person who crashed a propane truck in Greeley and forced hundreds out of their homes overnight has been charged with careless driving. Officials say the truck was carrying 7,000 liters of fuel, which began to leak. The CBC's Joseph Tunney takes us through what happened.
3: So when I came out along my my driveway here, I could see throughout my front ditch marks the track for the tires.
4: Pointing towards the ditch in front of her home, Trisha Presley says she walked outside yesterday evening to a hectic scene. She initially heard a rattling sound, followed by a bang. Out front, the eastbound vehicle was on its side, with its front facing west.
3: Because its cab was facing this direction.
4: Presley called 911 and says the truck driver appeared uninjured. But she soon picked up on other noises coming from that direction.
3: And then I heard a big hissing coming from the truck. So I did tell 911 that I said it's a propane truck and there is hissing.
4: Presley says Ottawa Fire arrived soon after and told her to vacate the area. She slept in her car and was only allowed back in around 4 a.m. Keith Graham lives just around the corner. He was wrapping up dinner when there was a knock at the door. When he heard what was happening, the worst crossed his mind.
5: I don't want to lose our house. When it goes, it's going to, it would take this, no problem.
4: Other residents say they're pleased to be back after a night worrying about the homes they'd left behind. Joseph Tunney, CBC News, Ottawa.
2: A busker attacked while performing in downtown Ottawa over the weekend is speaking out. Kevin Murison was playing the bagpipes near the Fairmont Chateau Laurier when a stranger stabbed him. He returned to the scene today to meet up with our Emma Weller.
6: It was a sunny Saturday afternoon near Parliament Hill. Kevin Murison doing what he knows best, playing the bagpipes. That's when he says a car pulled up, someone jumped out and asked to take a photo with him. Seconds go by, the stranger walks up.
7: And then next thing you know, he has a knife in his hand.
6: Murison, who's 35, says the next few seconds were a blur. The knife slashed through his bagpipe bag and also cut his finger. Murison tends to busk in the area every weekend, also plays at fairs, parades, so says he sometimes expects negative interactions, but
7: something this drastic? No.
6: The suspect that afternoon jumped back in a car and drove off. Police found and arrested a 25-year-old man soon after. He's facing six charges, including assault with a weapon and assault causing bodily harm. As for Murison, it's not enough to keep him away.
7: No, not at all. No. Once my finger's better, I'll be back out here playing again. The amount of positive comments I get is just overwhelming.
6: Murison says he's now got himself a new bagpipe bag and is in recovery mode, hoping to be back at it in the coming weeks once his finger heals. Emma Weller, CBC News, Ottawa.
2: An Ottawa police detective who inappropriately accessed the files of dead children has been handed a 2-year demotion for discreditable conduct. A tribunal found Constable Helen Gruce guilty last year of invading the privacy of families. Gruce investigated the deaths, calling the father of an infant who had died to ask about the COVID-19 vaccination status of the child's mother. The case caught the attention of vaccine skeptics across Canada. The police tribunal says her actions seriously damaged the reputation of the service. Ontario's Workplace Safety and Insurance Board is laying off hundreds of workers and closing 10 offices. The union representing workers says up to 620 people could be affected by the changes. That includes 19 workers set to lose their jobs in Kingston. Queen's Park reporter Sean Jeffords has the story.
8: We are already under-resourced as it is. We have severe workload problems.
9: That's Harry Goslin, head of QP Local 1750, which represents WSIB employees. The Workers' Compensation Agency told its employees Wednesday that it will be closing 10 offices and cutting hundreds of jobs. Goslin says that will have a devastating effect on the employees themselves and workers across the province.
8: And it will hurt injured workers in Ontario. The same injured workers that the government says they're here to protect. They are the little guy.
9: The union says the decision will result in up to 466 layoffs in the coming months, but that could reach 620 jobs lost by next year, about 10% of the WSIB's workforce. Offices in Windsor, Waterloo, and Thunder Bay will be amongst those that close, the union says. WSIB says in a statement that it is

0: It's consolidating its claim and account management functions. The agency says the decision is part of a modernization process. The union is asking the Ford government to intervene.
1: We are trying to convince the premier to come to the table and have a conversation with us.
0: The province announced earlier this month that WSIB was one of 8 government agencies under review with an eye to finding cost savings. Sean Jeffords, CBC News, Toronto.
2: And finally, more than $5 million of federal funding will go toward making Orleans safer for cyclists. The money announced today is for infrastructure along Orleans Boulevard and Jeanne d'Arc Boulevard. It will include new separated bike lanes to connect commuters to public transit, including the yet-to-open Convent Glen LRT station. Laura Dudas is the city councillor for Orleans West Innes.
3: This transportation investment builds the backbone of a community-wide cycling network offering a convenient, accessible, and dramatically safer option for everyone on our roads. 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
2: The project is part of Council's master plan for upgrading transportation infrastructure. The next step is finalizing the plans and bringing that vision to the public. The city says it should break ground within the next 2.5 years. And that's all the news for now. Here's Doug back with a look at the roads.
4: Yipper. Well, it's busy on the 417 heavy westbound from Bronson all the way out to Woodruff. Heavy eastbound on the 417 at times from Maitland into about Rochester. And then it's busy again, though, in the east end on the eastbound 417 from the Rideau River through the Vanier Parkway and right out to the 174. From there, it's busy through the split and along the 174 all the way out to the set of Montreal Road. Busy as well on eastbound Saint-Joseph there at Bear Brook and the Sir George St. Cartier Parkway. The eastbound 417 isn't busy beyond the split, though, just the 174. Eastbound Innes is heavy there in the industrial park, so going from St. Laurent to the 417, actually just beyond the 417. It's heavy there all the way to Sirville. Sirville's also backed up coming down to Innes Road, for that matter. There's an earlier collision north of the 417, again, right near the other end of Sirville. So eastbound Coventry Road, there's a collision there. It's quite clunky there, Coventry Road, both directions, really, just east of St. Laurent. The bridges between Ottawa and Gatineau, not bad, but it's backed up approaching the Champlain Bridge. Northbound Allen Park Drive is busy, but only from Scott Street right now, which is weird. It's really backed up, though, eastbound and westbound on the Kitsibi-Meekan converging on the Champlain Bridge, like really backed up at the moment. Westbound Heron and Baseline, heavy from Riverside Drive all the way to about Fisher, backed up eastbound on Baseline at Fisher as well. Southbound Prince of Wales has gotten worse. It's awful. It's terrible from Meadowlands all the way down to Hunt Club Road. What's that about? You'd be better off with Riverside, but, you know, not the entire way. It's busy on Riverside southbound as well, from just south of the railway overpass, south of Mooney's Bay, going down through Uplands, right, to Hunt Club. Hunt Club's got its share of issues as well. Backed up westbound at Riverside, eastbound at Riverside. Northbound Prince of Wales is busy coming up to Hunt Club from the south end. It's also busy on westbound Hunt Club at Woodruff and a little bit at Greenbank. It's slow there, but just right near the big dome. The first bit of the southbound 416 is heavy from the 417 down into Bell's Corners. That bridge there over the 416, Bruin Road Bridge between the Bell High School and Cedarview, the Bruce Pitt, that's still closed until Friday. And there's work continuing on the overpass over the 416 at Hunt Club that will make things slow there until November when they get that wrapped up. Well, that's the projected completion date anyway. Alan, I'm back with more in 20 minutes.
5: Thanks very much, Doug. And weather-wise, tonight a low of 12. We got risk of a thunderstorm tonight with fog patches developing overnight. Thursday, sunny early in the morning, mix of sun and cloud, and 30% chance of showers in the afternoon. We have a risk of thunderstorm as well there. High of 24, the humidex 29, and UV index 7 or high on Thursday. Thursday night, a low of 11, clear near midnight. Friday, sunny, high of 24 and a low of 11. And Saturday, sunny, high of 27 with a low of 16 and 40% chance of showers. Right now in Ottawa, I think it's 23. Is it 23? Will it be 23? It's 23 with a humidex of 28 and the winds coming from the west at 9 kilometers an hour.

0: postponed again. Let's recap everything. What's going on with this deal right now?
1: Yeah, let's focus on the stuff that we've learned just today. We know from reporting that the Canadian government was able to get some sectoral tariffs reduced in the deal they're working towards. Sources today say the 50% tariff in steel and aluminum products is going to go down to 25%. Because remember, among other things, the U.S. has tariffs on Canadian steel, aluminum, and copper, along with the 25% tariff on most vehicles. The deadline, of course, was extended by 3 days last night, which means it could expire at midnight EST on Friday. So we should get a deal and all of its details around then. I spoke to Fenn Hampson about this morning. He teaches international affairs at Carleton. He's also the co-chair of the expert group on Canada-US relations. And first of all, he thinks this three-day pause really is just for ironing out the details. He doesn't see it as another chess move by Trump. But he also says that this deal signifies a very real sea change for Canada-US trade. We're not just going to go back to where we were before with the pre-tariff status quo.
2: We're effectively seeing, not to mince words, the end of CUSMA, which was a free trade agreement, at least in part. We are now moving to what might be called a managed trade agreement with tariffs, certainly on key exports, key sectors, particularly when it comes to manufactured and finished goods. No question about it.
1: To put it into perspective, in 2025, just under 70% of all Canadian exports went to the U.S. That was down from 75% in 2024.
0: Moving to energy prices now, the price of diesel has hit $100 a barrel, first time ever. Why did that jump happen?
1: Well, analysts are pointing to the end of the latest ceasefire in Iran that happened this past Monday, and that ended hopes for lower crude oil prices once again. Immediately after the ceasefire ended, prices jumped. Diesel is now about $2.10 a liter here in Canada, and this is coming as several other events are pushing prices upwards. Across the globe, there are between 7 and 8 million barrels a day of refinery outages for diesel. Typically, the world consumes about 30 million barrels of diesel a day. The bulk of that shortage is due to Ukrainian strikes on Russian refineries. Russia produces a lot of the world's diesel. A lot of other capacity, of course, is stuck because the Strait of Hormuz is still closed. And Russia has now effectively stopped exporting diesel. So Al Salazar, who leads macro oil and gas research at Enverus, says the result of this is going to be pretty simple: higher consumer prices.
3: Really, it's diesel prices, they're going to scream higher because there's no other mechanism to balance supply and demand, because you have no more products in storage. I mean, not no more, but it's alarmingly low levels. And it really comes to a point where the consumer has to ease up on consumption to bring, markets back into balance. So higher prices.
1: Last night's update from President Trump about the Canada-US tariffs, by the way, actually mentioned reviving the Keystone XL pipeline. That would take Canadian oil to refineries in the southern U.S. if it's completed, of course. And if it was, that would help ease some diesel shortages.
0: All right. And lastly, Chris, there's this massive controversy happening in the trading card community right now. What has happened?
1: Well, a convicted bank robber is in court for defrauding trading card collectors of millions of dollars. So these days, the value of a trading card, like say a baseball card, is all about the authentication and the label. And a particular company, Professional Sports Authenticator, provides those authenticated labels. It grades cards from 1 to 10, 1 being the worst, 10 being the best, and assessing their physical condition. And a grade of 10 can increase a trading card's value by hundreds or thousands of dollars. And that's where the fraud came in. A man from Washington bought cheap, low-grade cards and then counterfeited the PSA label to give them, tens and then sell them for much more money. One of the biggest examples were fraudulent Michael Jordan rookie cards. Those can sell for up to $170,000 American. So he's been convicted and we're waiting for his sentencing, which could be up to 20 years in prison.
0: Yikes. Okay. Chris, thank you, as always.
1: Thanks, Alan.
0: It's Chris Edwards at the CBC Business Desk, and you're listening to us on 91.5 in Ottawa, Gatineau, 107.5 in Kingston, and you can hear us on the CBC News and CBC Listen apps. 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
4: So what?

0: Ira Starr and Dangerous. That's from her new album, Star Girl, spelled much like her last name, S-T-A-R-R. You're listening to All in a Day here on CBC Radio 1, 91.5 in Ottawa Gatineau, 107.5 in Kingston. And in our last hour, two political reps, MPP Ted Hsu and MP Greg Fergus, competed in the Hunting High and Low contest, Rep the Riding. In this pulse-pounding contest of reps stepping through their ridings, the MPP and MP have, as they are every week, given something to find in their constituency, a quest to fulfill, and their goal to find something better than their competitors. Their task today was inspired by the video that is getting a lot of attention right now of Katy Perry and Justin Trudeau dancing in a Home Hardware store with Trudeau holding a toilet plunger. So, in honor of this moment in time, they had to find our contestants today, that is, not Trudeau and Perry. They had to find the best plunger in their riding, and they could interpret that any way they wanted to. Joining me now, Ted Hsu, MPP for Kingston the Islands, and the MP, for Hull Elmer, Greg Fergus. Hello, both of you.
1: Hi, Alan.
0: Okay, they both sound jovial. That's good. There was not stony silence when I said hello. That's a good first sign. Without revealing yet the best plunger that you both are undoubtedly going to triumph with in this competition, where are you right now? What area of your riding did you get to, Ted?
2: I am at Gord Downey Pier.
0: Okay.
2: Friend in Kingston.
0: Okay. I'm excited to see how you interpreted plunging in for your find at the pier. Greg Fergus, where did you end up?
1: Well, my gosh, Ted and I think we hung out too often together because I am at the new NCC water a pier that's at the Museum of Civilization overlooking the best view of downtown Ottawa.
0: Okay.
1: Behind Parliament Hill.
0: All right. So I sense that perhaps we both interpreted this the same way. Does not mean that a winner cannot be chosen between these two ideas. Ted, describe your process here. How did you first, what was first racing through your mind, and where did you go this afternoon?
2: Well, actually, it was kind of a blank for a long time. And then we remembered that we are celebrating the 10th anniversary of the last concert of the Tragically Hip
0: yes.
2: in Kingston this summer. What better way to do that?

0: than to take a leap and plunge into Lake Ontario from Gord Downie Pier, along with 15 courageous constituents who are going to join me in this plunge.
1: What
0: can be better?
1: What, you mean you're going to do it now?
0: See?
1: Okay, well, okay, so wait, has this already happened, Ted, or are you about to jump into the water? You're about to jump. Uh-oh. Okay, well, don't do it yet, because, like, we need to know if we need to synchronize two jumps in two different areas. Greg Fergus, how did your process go that guided you to where you are right now?
2: Well, it started off as when you mentioned the Home Hardware. My constituency office in Elmer is right next door to a Home Hardware, so I knew that I was going to go buy a plunger, which I did immediately.
1: Okay.
2: And then ran home, got changed into the bathing suit, and I'm here at this brand new dock, a swimming dock, which has been located on the Ottawa River. It's really popular. There are three of these swimming docks in the National Capital Region, but this is the most popular. It has about 1,000 people a day. There must be right here, right now, maybe about 60 or 70 people. So I don't mean to brag, Ted, but, you know, 60 or 70 people are joining me for a plunge into the Ottawa River.
1: What?
2: And as I... So go ahead.
1: No, I'm just making sure, because it kind of sounds like, and Ted, I don't want to put undue pressure on you here, but it kind of sounds like you meant they were all going to jump at the same time with you into the water. Is that what you're proposing, Ted Shu?
0: That is what we're proposing, and they're already.
1: Wow. Oh, Greg Fergus, are you about to jump in the water with 70 people? Is that what you're implying?
2: Well, I could get that organized pretty darn quickly. But
1: no. Did you already have it organized at this juncture? Like, not, you don't just get to hear, Ted Shu's jumping with people. I better also get people.
2: No. It's not that. It's just that I literally showed up jogging when your producer called.
1: Okay.
2: Because it took a little while to get downtown.
1: Oh, I see. So you're claiming that the time was a factor in getting things organized? That's what you're saying?
2: I'm trying to say, you know, to go get the plunger to come with me. So
1: okay.
2: It's more than just plonger dans la, in the river. It's a plunger with a plunger. And of course, Xavier Trudeau's song was called Downtown, and we're right downtown.
1: Wow.
2: And across from downtown Ottawa. I don't know. We really brought this together here.
1: Yes. So you're holding a plunger then in a swimsuit, is what we're saying.
2: You have a picture now of me holding a plunger.
1: Okay. At the end. Yes. Okay. I forwarded that to our judge as well. just to clarify, he has a shirt on as well in the picture, in case anybody thinks judgment is happening in any other way here. But he is holding a plunger and about to jump. Meanwhile, Ted Shu has 15 people that he's coordinated about to massively plunge off the Gord Downie.
2: We could do this live here. I can get people going here.
1: Okay, Ted, well, do you want to go for that? Everybody's safe, right? Like, I don't want to be causing any kind of, like, Nessman moment or something. Okay.
0: I'll give my phone to my staff here, and I'll jump in, okay?
1: Okay.
0: Okay, here we go.
1: Don't even know what's happened. Because there was no splash, we just sounds like people went into an abyss and they're gone. But I'm assuming everybody's going to get out of the water, and eventually Ted Shu's going to come back to the phone. I don't know. Is his assistant hearing me right now? Nope. Okay. Oh, he's coming back. Okay. Ted, this is exciting radio. Ted Shu, are you okay?
0: I'm okay.
1: Okay. A bit out of breath. You didn't close your mouth before jumping in off the pier. No, that's always a key moment. Okay, so can you describe that moment? Was there a decent splash there for everyone?
0: There was, yeah, and then some people are just staying in the water here because it's so okay. nice.
1: Okay. Greg Fergus, is there anything you want to do to try and combat this moment?
2: Oh, I'm just in the middle of talking to a whole team of swimmers here to join me in jumping in the water. So I was just talking to them, but I put down the microphone so now I can speak to you.
1: Okay.
2: So we're gonna take a picture of all of us jumping. Oh.

0: Okay, is this happening right now?
1: This is happening right now.
0: Okay, for those just tuning in to this exciting moment of CBC history, we have somehow coordinated two synchronized jumps into the water.
1: I'm passing the phone to my assistant.
0: Okay, excellent. Man, assistants are have never had this on their job description, probably. There are screams. Again, no splash, but I'm just hoping everyone came out of that okay. Ted Chu, I mean, we know that this is up to the judges at this point, but are you feeling intimidated at all by the fact that Greg has done the same thing as you for his competition here?
2: I did it first, I think.
0: Okay, so you're saying that he's just copying you at this point? Is the same? Yeah. He was holding a plunger, however. Was Greg Ferguson?
1: We're all going to jump in at the same time, okay?
0: Oh my gosh, it hasn't happened yet. Greg, are you back with us yet, or is this still happening?
2: Still happening.
0: Okay. Okay. I fear we're going to run out of time for our judge. So, Glenn Gower, while this is occurring, what are you thinking? Glenn, I should mention, our judge for Rep the Riding, Glenn Gower, City Councillor for Stittsville. Glenn, what are you making of this exciting competition?
3: Well, this is a topic that could have easily gone down the drain. I'm just amazed. It shows you how important the stakes are to local politicians.
0: Indeed.
3: Alan, you've been able to get a member of Parliament.
0: I think they just jumped in. There you go. That was the splash.
3: Amazing.
0: Okay.
3: You've now got a member of National Parliament and a member of Provincial Legislature to jump into the water live on your radio show. It's incredible.
0: Don't say we don't do anything for the listeners here.
3: Absolutely.
0: How do you pick a winner here?
3: How do you pick a winner? They both took the plunge.
0: They did.
3: They both made a really good pitch for it. They both had people participating.
0: Yeah.
3: Greg, what a great photo. I hope he uses that photo as his new constituency photo. Just amazing photo with the plunger.
1: You missed it with the plunger on the head.
3: One on the head as well.
0: Okay. That's good.
3: But I got to go with Ted, as he said it. He did it first.
0: Wow.
3: So
0: This is going to be controversial.
1: This is unfair. He asked Ted first. He asked me. I would have done this first.
0: Okay. It is true. I sense this is going to be the Rep the Riding controversial call, Glenn Gower. I feel this is not done, but Greg Fergus, Ted Chu, amazing job today. Congratulations.
3: Well done.
0: Congratulations. Our competitors on Rep the Riding, the very wet Ted Chu and Greg Fergus, MPP for Kingston the Islands and MP for Hull Aylmer, respectively. We will have another edition of Rep the Riding next week. Glenn, thank you.
3: Thank you.
0: More All in a Day to come. What's going to happen in the next hour?
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9: From CBC News, The World This Hour, I'm Sarah McMillan. Right now, Prime Minister Mark Carney is briefing provincial and territorial leaders on trade talks with the U.S., and earlier he briefed his cabinet. A source tells CBC News the American tariff on steel and aluminum will be halved from 50% down to 25%. But as Tom Perry tells us, few specifics have been made public.
10: We're very happy with where we ended up.
11: U.S. Trade Representative Jamieson Greer says Canada and the U.S. have reached a deal that will protect American jobs and strengthen the North American economy. Details remain unclear, but Dominic LeBlanc, minister responsible for Canada-U.S. trade, says the deal will protect Canada's dairy sector.
12: We needed to ensure that the supply management

0: Hi there, I'm Alan Neal, and this is All in a Day. Coming up, we'll find out how small and independent Canadian businesses are coping amid all the recent trade uncertainty. A representative for the Canadian Federation of Independent Business is going to join us this half hour. Plus, if you thought in our last hour the search for the best plunger in a riding was an exciting search, wait till you hear about the search for the next big Iranian-Canadian musical star.
1: Ottawa, capital of Canada, where four Iranian-Canadian musicians will go head-to-head for the chance to win a star-making prize.
0: We'll hear more from the local woman behind Persian Pitch. It's all coming up on All in a Day. Listening to us on 91.5 in Ottawa Gatineau, 107.5 in Kingston, and Elise Skira joining us from the CBC Ottawa News Desk.
2: Thanks, Alan. People in Smiths Falls are relieved that the family of a missing man are getting some closure. Yesterday, Ontario Provincial Police announced that a third set of remains found on a property north of the community were those of Lawrence Bertram. But there are still a lot of unanswered questions, which police say it's simply too early to provide information on. That includes any details on how the three men

0: died and what connection there may be between them. The federal government has announced a $5 million investment for cycling infrastructure in Orleans. It includes separated lanes meant to connect commuters with transit options. Ottawa police have charged the driver of a propane truck, which ended on its side in Greeley, leaking fuel. Officials had to issue an evacuation order there yesterday. Some residents couldn't return home until nearly 4 a.m. And a former federal cabinet minister is making a shift to local politics. Nate Erskine-Smith was a housing minister, leaving Parliament Hill to make a failed bid for a Liberal nomination in the provincial riding of Scarborough Southwest. Now he says he wants to represent Beaches East York on Toronto's city council. Alan, I'll be back with a full newscast at 5:30.
1: Thanks very much, Elise. Doug Hempstead in, taking a look at the roads and the weather.
2: Well, there's a big angry mean thing that's coming our way. It's over Carp right now. A big thunderstorm. Yellow warning. It's a severe thunderstorm warning, not just a watch, a warning. And I was looking at it on the radar, and it will be here in downtown, I would say, in about a half an hour.
1: Okay.
2: It is Carp right now. It looks like it's sort of just north of the 417, but headed directly towards downtown Ottawa. So it's bringing a lot of rain. It's a severe thunderstorm. It's a doozy out there. Here downtown, it's still very overcast. It's 23 degrees, mostly cloudy, and mostly cloudy at the Ottawa airports. 12 degrees overnight. They're saying a 40% chance of rain tonight. Overnight, it's gonna rain like big time in the next half an hour. Kingston, 25 degrees, partly cloudy there, going down to 12. 40% chance of rain overnight in Kingston. Same chance overnight in Cornwall and Belleville and Trenton, Pembroke and Petawawa, Maniwaki. In Cornwall, it's 20 degrees, it keeps dropping there. It'll go down to 12 eventually. Belleville and Trenton, 25 degrees there, partly cloudy in Quinte West. Going down to 12, Pembroke has not changed the temperature all afternoon. It's still 25 there, mainly sunny in the Upper Ottawa Valley. But going down 10 tonight, Maniwaki keeps getting warmer and warmer. We started off with like 18, now it's up to 24. So you start packing the suitcases and get out of there. It's getting warmer. I don't know what's going on there. I suspect that the first number that we got at 3 o'clock was a bit off. I think it's probably been this temperature consistently for a couple of hours. But yeah, 24 degrees in Maniwaki, which is basically what it is right across the region. 40% chance of rain tonight, going down to 11. It's heavy on the westbound 417 from Bronson all the way out to about Woodruff. Briefly busy on the westbound 417 around Bayshore. Eastbound 417 is heavy from Maitland right into about Rochester. Eastbound 417 also busy approaching the split and then stays busy along the 174 as far as Blair. Still busy in the industrial park there between on Innes Road as you're approaching the 417. Westbound Heron is basically just busy on in Vincent Massey Park, so between Riverside and Prince of Wales. It's not too bad on Baseline after that. Earlier collision, though, looks like right on the corner of Clyde and Merivale there. So right, you know, the radio station building there on the corner, right there, right where makes me sad, the old walk-up Dairy Queen there. Anyways, that's the spot where there's a collision. So it's a little bit slow at that intersection. Westbound Hunt Club backed up at Woodruff. It backed up both directions on Hunt Club Road around the Michael Shefflin Bridge. So it's backed up eastbound at Prince of Wales and westbound at Riverside. Riverside is slow southbound from just south of Mooney's Bay all the way down to Hunt Club. Prince of Wales is busy as well, but it's not backed up to Meadowlands anymore, thank goodness. It's heavy, though, from Fisher right down to Hunt Club Road. And then just taking a look at where these storms are. So like headed towards, at the moment, like Kanata North. There's still a fair bit of traffic leaving Kanata North and heading towards the 470. So yeah, make sure you got more than your running lights on. Leave extra space and get ready to have your wipers going. Sounds like it's going to be a bit of a wild one there traveling through. But it's a fairly fast-moving storm, so hopefully it won't be lingering over you for too long. I'll be back with more, Alan, in about 20 minutes.
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we know that life is stronger than death. So life is the road, you know. God created you, and I don't want no life, no obligation. That means you own man. 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You do what you want to do. Anything people want to say about you, you don't care. 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I don't have that type of richness. My richness is life. Forever.

0: Jesse Reyes and Ego Atrophy. And if you're trying to place the spoken word in that song, that would be Bob Marley's voice employed by Jesse Reyes in the track Ego Atrophy, her latest. Doug Hempstead is in, taking a look at the roads again, because a bit of an update for you in terms of what's going to happen with that storm.
1: Yeah, well, I was talking about, you know, it rolling in here, and what my colleague Pascal mentioned is it means it's going to go near Crystal Beach, you know, the area that's been flooding. And I took another look at the path of the storm as it's coming from Carp right now, sort of horseshoeing down a bit from Carp and then skirting into downtown Ottawa just from the south a little bit. But it is going to pass directly over, like the heart of this severe thunderstorm is going to pass directly over the area that's been flooding on the 417 between Bayshore Station and Moody Station. So if you're going to be headed that way, headed to the west end, taking the 417, you know, in a half an hour's time or so,

0: be on the lookout for it flooding there, because it's been bad the past few times, and that's what's supposed to be passing directly over that area in about a half an hour.
1: Okay, so keep that in mind as well, and Doug will be back at the end of this half hour with more of an update for you. But once again, if you weren't listening a little bit earlier, is that we do have a yellow severe thunderstorm warning for much of our listening area, including for Carp, Kanata, Stittsville, Ottawa, Manitouk, and Kars, with strong wind gusts, possibly quarter-size hail and heavy rain all being possible. Environment Canada is saying it's a moderate impact level, but a high forecast confidence. And once again, that's a severe thunderstorm warning, yellow level at this point. 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Kevin Murison sees a lot when he's out busking downtown, a lot of different people. What he had not been expecting at all was to have someone come at him with a knife. But that is what happened on a sunny afternoon this weekend when Murison was playing his bagpipes near the Fairmont Chateau Laurier. He shared his story with CBC's Emma Weller, who met him back at the scene earlier today.
2: I was just playing out nice Saturday afternoon, lots of people. Car pulled up over on the side of the road here. Guy got out, asked if he could take a picture with me. Thought it was a little odd. But I've had people come out, give me money, or one guy wanted to give me a business card, wanted to hire me for something. Anyway, so he stood beside me, and then a couple seconds go by, no phone in his hand, no camera. I'm thinking, okay, I thought you wanted a picture. Like, are you wanting me to take out my phone and get a picture of us? And then next thing you know, he has a knife in his hand. Didn't say anything at all afterwards.
3: And then, so you see the knife, and then what happened next?
2: I kind of blur. I tried to get away from him, and I didn't want my pipes to be hit. I wasn't really thinking myself at that time. I didn't want him to get my pipes, and I'm trying to dodge a little bit, and I guess somewhere along the line he got my thumb. I don't really know much beyond that. And then he got in the car and drove away.
3: And that was it?
2: Yeah.
3: And what's going through your mind at that point?
2: Honestly, I just wanted to wash my hand and just get the blood off, like a little irrational, but passerby said, do you want me to call 911? I wasn't really sure. Like at that point, I wasn't really thinking clearly and I didn't really think I needed it, but I said yes. And then police came pretty quickly, paramedics came. The first policeman on the scene knew basic first aid, had a first aid kit with them, and helped bandage my finger up before the paramedics arrived. Was able to help stop the bleeding and stuff.
3: Yeah. And you got stitches?
2: Yes.
3: How many?
2: Yes. Four stitches.
3: Four stitches on a hand that's crucial to play.
2: Yes.
3: To play.
2: Yes.
3: And so the day ends. What do you walk away from that? What are you thinking? What are you feeling?
2: I was still a little bit in shock and stuff. I kind of wanted to see the fireworks that night and play for the fireworks, because I usually play for everyone leaving the fireworks because it's pretty big crowds. Yeah. I was a bit bummed at missing the fireworks, but hey, I had to get the hand taken care of, so.
3: And when you come out, you say you do it often.
2: Yeah, Friday, Saturday, Sunday, yeah.
3: Always now, around this area?
2: Yeah, and if someone else is here, I'll usually go over by Parliament and play.
3: Have you ever had that thought that something like this could happen?
2: Like something this drastic? No. I had one incident back in May. A guy didn't like my playing, asked me to stop. I was like, it's public street. Like, I said no, and then he splashed something on me and then walked away, but not before grabbing a few bills out of my case. Yeah, but that's nothing compared to this.
3: How does that deter you from coming out anymore and doing these things?
2: No, not at all. No. Once my finger's better, I'll be back out here playing again. The amount of positive comments I get is just overwhelming. Like, few people walk by with their hands in the ears, but just so many positive comments saying they love my playing, it sounds great.
3: So that's gonna pull you back?
2: Yes, absolutely.
3: Yeah, and so tell me about the bag.
2: Yeah, pretty big tear there from the knife. Had to be a pretty sharp knife to cut through the bag here, the leather bag. But I kind of think that the pipes were the target and I was just collateral, because like I said, he was standing right next to me. Things could have been a whole lot worse than just cut thumb.
1: Local busker Kevin Murison stabbed last weekend while playing his bagpipes on Wellington Street. Talking with CBC's Emma Weller there, Ottawa police say they have arrested a 25-year-old man in relation to the attack, and he is facing six charges.

0: 5:21 here on All in a Day. A flurry of last-minute negotiations between Canada and the United States appears to signal a trade deal of some sort is in the works between both countries. President Donald Trump postponed tariffs on a swath of Canadian goods late last night. And while politicians on both sides are congratulating each other today, businesses in Canada are waiting once again to see what's in store for the future. For more on this, I'm joined by Corinne Pullman, Executive Vice President of Advocacy for the Canadian Federation of Independent Business here in Ottawa. Hi, Corinne.
1: Hi there.
0: So we're getting more news about this. Details are emerging, including that 25% tariff on steel and aluminum instead of the 50% tariff. What does that element mean for the businesses you represent?
1: Well, again, we're getting, drips and drops. Don't really have an official overview of exactly what's in the deal, but obviously anything that will prevent the new tariffs from being implemented, the 50% tariffs on a whole series of goods, as well as potentially reducing some of the tariffs that have been in place for quite a while in some of the sectors, will be welcomed. Whether, we'd like to see more, we'd always like to see more, but it certainly sounds like it could be a step in the right direction. But, until we see the final details, it's a bit of an unknown.
0: What do small businesses need out of that deal?
1: Well, first and foremost, stability, right? Like knowing that potentially, at least for the next few months, who knows how long, things could be somewhat stable and they can make decisions based on that. But secondly, of course, is that they also are able to know that their potential impacts of tariffs on their businesses are not going to happen, right? So that's the, I think, the most important thing is for them to sort of feel that they can move forward without knowing that they're going to have their costs go up.
0: What are you most worried about? Let me put it this way, for in terms of concessions from Canada.
1: Yeah, I mean, that's, again, that part we don't know as much about, right? What is it that Canada will be giving up in order to do this? And so, again, we don't know. Ultimately, at the end of the day, it's really about stability and being able to make sure that you as a business kind of know what the groundwork looks like and so that you can then make the decisions based on what's in front of you.
0: When you say we don't know, I mean, this has come back no matter what industry we've been talking about or what kind of businesses we've been talking about, that it's made things very difficult to plan, whether you're figuring out, what to plant or what to ship or what to build or what to record. Everybody, it seems, has been in a different situation. What do business owners tell you about how the uncertainty is affecting them?
1: Yeah, so essentially, many are holding off on making investments. For example, looking to maybe expand the business in such a way, like putting more money into it, getting into a new location that's bigger, maybe adding more product lines, or even just hiring a few more people if you're a smaller business, right? All of those things may be put on hold until you have a bit more certainty, especially if you're, relying on the U.S. market as to what will happen next. Some businesses are even saying, if most of my clientele is in the United States, maybe I should be relocating to the United States, right? So there's a lot of different scenarios that are happening and have been happening over the course of the last year as businesses try to adjust to this consistently uncertain environment. And some of those outcomes are really not good for the Canadian economy overall.
0: How realistic, though, is it for businesses to just move to the United States? I understand the sentiment, no question. I understand the idea, look, if this is going to cost me that much, I might as well just go there. But is that a realistic option?
1: For some, it certainly is. They may already have, for example, an offshoot or something in the United States. And it's really just about transferring, the head offices from Canada into the United States. Others, it may be obviously a little more difficult, but there are many U.S. states that are even wooing Canadian companies that they see as lucrative for their states, right, and offering certain advantages to come down there. So when you're in a point in your business and you're losing money and you don't know what's going to happen going forward, it can potentially be an attractive option. It's not something we'd like to see. In fact, we're doing our best to the Canadian government to say, let's make

0: sure we're competitive in this country. Let's make sure we're reducing our regulations, that we continue the work we can to make Canada a more competitive place for businesses so they can go pretty much anywhere in the world.
1: An interesting point as well. If you don't export to the United States at all, if you're a business where that's not at all part of your equation, how do you, are you affected still by these trade talks?
0: Absolutely. I mean, again, these, we know that in the, some of the surveying that we did, about 40% of those businesses that do trade to the U.S. said they'd be directly affected by these potential new tariffs. But 70% of all businesses said that they were worried about what the impact of these tariffs would be on their business, right? So it's essentially not because they would be directly affected, but what impact that would have on the economy overall. Because when tariffs come in, prices go up. And it may just be on the American side to start, but we also know the Canadian government had talked about retaliation. So that ends up affecting a whole other swath of businesses in Canada. And so it really does end up having sort of a snowball effect. And that's why you'll see businesses who may not even be directly affected worried about what this will actually mean.
1: Are there industries where, I mean, I don't want to say that, that the tariff would be a good thing, of course, I don't mean that, but where if the Canadian government were to somehow bolster a stronger buying Canadian policy or incentives that would work within Canada. And I mean, certainly we've done some of this in the past and there's been talk about it, but are there clear ideas as to what the Canadian government would need to do if they're not going to make headway in terms of the tariffs with the US in order to ensure that those Canadian businesses are being shopped for, bought from in Canada?
0: Yeah, I mean, I think there's lots we can be doing, starting with looking at our overall competitiveness as a country. And they already are starting to do some of these things. Are our regulations maybe a little overburdensome? Do we need to sort of look at how we can make them more streamlined? Are our taxation methods maybe a little bit more extreme than other countries? How do we kind of bring them into a white place where we can be more competitive? And certainly, you know, finding ways to help businesses diversify to other economies. We have over 50 trade agreements around the world, right? So helping a smaller business that may have only ever relied on the United States to say, hey, have you looked at the Japanese market or at the German market where we also have trade agreements? And here how we can help you to sort of find those customers or clients that could help grow your business in a different way.
1: The Prime Minister is saying Canada entered these discussions with the best overall trade terms. We're now moving towards an agreement that reinforces Canadian advantage. Do you see an advantage possible here?
0: Well, we live in a very different world today than we did 2 years ago. And so, you know, everything is less advantageous today than it was prior to President Trump being in power. But certainly, if you look at today's world, we have been in a better place than many other countries, despite the most recent hiccup. And this most recent hiccup could really, you know, drive things in a much worse way in Canada. So hopefully that won't happen. We are cautiously optimistic, of course. And we can continue to sort of have a better position with the United States than most other countries, but it certainly ain't what it used to be.
1: Corinne Pohlmann, thanks for your time today.
0: Thank you.
1: That is the Executive Vice President of Advocacy for the Canadian Federation of Independent Business, Corinne Pohlmann. If you want to share how the tariff deal is affecting you, all in a day at CBC. CA. Doug Hempstead back in, taking a look at the roads.
2: Well, it looks like that storm has rolled through the area, you know, where it's been flooding there between Bayshore and Moody Station without much harm. It's a lot of spray on the highway, but no flooding. In fact, there's a rainbow right now. And the end of the rainbow looks like it's directly over Moody Station. Wouldn't that like to solve all the city's problems?
1: Everything.
2: With a pot of gold there. Yeah. See, westbound 417 heavy from Bronson all the way out to about Woodruff. Heavy eastbound on the 417 from Maitland into about Parkdale Island. I'm back with more Lucky Charms right after the news.
1: Thanks very much, Doug. 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It is 5:30.
3: This is CBC News. Good afternoon. It's 23 degrees with light rain falling in some parts of Ottawa. I'm Elise Skura, and here's the latest from the CBC Ottawa Newsroom. Ontario Provincial Police are providing few further details on their investigations at a property near Smiths Falls where three sets of human remains have been found. Lawrence Bertram went missing in 2022. His body was discovered at the site this month. As Jody Applewaith reports, many questions, including how the men died and how they might have known each other, remain.
4: For months, Ontario Provincial Police have been searching a rural property on Kelly

0: Jordan Road near Smith's Falls. They discovered the body of Lawrence Bertram earlier this month and notified the public yesterday. It's the second set of human remains found at the site this summer. Bertram was 42 years old when he was last seen in 2022. Some people who live in the area say the news comes as a small relief.
1: It was pretty scary knowing that the fellow was last seen here, right here, and that was years ago and nobody could find him.
2: I am just so pleased that his mom could find him. Have some peace because she's been posting for the last few years. It's very tragic. I just blows my mind that it happened.
0: Police found Bertram's body the day after they announced they found the body of Robert Lambert, another missing man at the same property in July. And last October, they discovered the remains of Robbie Thompson. Four people have been charged in connection with Thompson's death, but police have not linked the three cases and no charges have been laid in Bertram or Lambert's deaths. Sergeant Aaron Cranton speaks for the OPP.
3: With this investigation, we understand there are a lot of questions. We have to ensure that we do the most thorough investigation possible, and we have to ensure that we are not speaking outside of information that is factual.
0: Police are asking the public for patience while they continue to investigate. Jody Applewaith, CBC News, Lanark County.
4: The person who crashed a propane truck in Greeley, forcing hundreds out of their homes overnight, has been charged with careless driving. Officials say the truck was carrying 7,000 liters of fuel, which began to leak. The CBC's Joseph Tunney takes us through what happened.
5: So when I came out along my my driveway here, I could see throughout my front ditch marks the track for the tires.
6: Pointing towards the ditch in front of her home, Trisha Presley says she walked outside yesterday evening to a hectic scene. She initially heard a rattling sound, followed by a bang. Out front, the eastbound vehicle was on its side, with its front facing west.
5: Because its cab was facing this direction.
6: Presley called 911 and says the truck driver appeared uninjured. But she soon picked up on other noises coming from that direction.
5: And then I heard a big hissing coming from the truck. So I did tell 911 that I said it's a propane truck and there is hissing.
6: Presley says Ottawa Fire arrived soon after and told her to vacate the area. She slept in her car and was only allowed back in around 4 a.m. Keith Graham lives just around the corner. He was wrapping up dinner when there was a knock at the door. When he heard what was happening, the worst crossed his mind.
7: I don't want to lose our house. When it goes, it would take this, no problem.
6: Other residents say they're pleased to be back after a night worrying about the homes they'd left behind. Joseph Tunney, CBC News, Ottawa.
4: The local bagpiper attacked while performing on Wellington Street says he is recovering well. Kevin Mirison was busking on Saturday afternoon when he says a man pulled up in a car, got out and asked for a photo. Moments later, Mirison noticed a knife in his hand. The man then slashed the knife through Mirison's instrument, cutting his thumb. Mirison says this isn't the first time that he's been harassed.
8: Back in May, a guy didn't like my playing, asked me to stop. I was like, it's public street. Like, I said no, and then he splashed something on me and then walked away, but not before grabbing a few bills out of my case. But that's nothing compared to this.
4: Ottawa police say they arrested and charged a 25-year-old shortly after the assault. Ontario's Workplace Safety and Insurance Board is laying off hundreds of workers and closing 10 offices. The union representing workers says up to 620 people could be affected by the changes. Queen's Park reporter Sean Jeffords has that story.
9: We are already under-resourced as it is. We have severe workload problems.
10: That's Harry Goslin, head of QP Local 1750, which represents WSIB employees. The Workers' Compensation Agency told its employees Wednesday that it will be closing 10 offices and cutting hundreds of jobs. Goslin says that will have a devastating effect on the employees themselves and workers across the province.
9: And it will hurt injured workers in Ontario. The same injured workers that the government says they're here to protect. They are the little guy.
10: The union says the decision will result in up to 466 layoffs in the coming months, but that could reach 620 jobs lost by next year, about 10% of the WSIB's workforce. Offices in Windsor, Waterloo, and Thunder Bay will be amongst those that close, the union says. WSIB says in a statement that it is consolidating its claim and account management functions. The agency says that a decision as part of a modernization process. The union is asking the Ford government to intervene.
9: We are trying to convince the premier to come to the table and have a conversation with us.
10: The province announced earlier this month that WSIB was one of eight government agencies

0: It's under review with an eye to finding cost savings. Sean Jeffords, CBC News, Toronto.
1: And finally, former federal cabinet minister Nate Erskine-Smith is aiming to enter local politics in Toronto. He submitted his nomination papers this morning for a council seat in Beaches, East York.
2: I love my family, and so federal politics wasn't sustainable to stay in federal politics and travel back and forth between Ottawa and Toronto. There's nothing more important to me than my two kids and my wife, but I also love serving the east end of Toronto where I was raised and where I'm raising my family. And so the idea of getting to serve the community and honestly just being present and local and hyper-responsive and helping people solve their problems.
1: Erskine-Smith represented the area as a federal MP for 10 years. He left that job in July after failing to win the Ontario Liberal Party nomination in the provincial riding of Scarborough Southwest. He also ran for the Ontario Liberal Party leadership in 2023, but placed second. And that's all the news for now. Here's Doug back with a look at the roads.
3: Thank you, Elise. Well, it's busy on the westbound 417 from Lictoran Museum of Nature, so the exit for Catherine Metcalf, and heavy at times all the way out to Woodruff. There's been some collisions out there because the weather is pretty wretched. It's, well, although this, it's all, you know, a lot of rainbows and stuff there as a storm sort of passes through. And the sun comes back out afterwards. But there's collisions westbound 417 after Bronson. There's one there before you get to Parkdale. Another one on the westbound 417 just right after Carling. And another one on the westbound 417 just right around Woodruff. So a lot of folks are saying, I don't want to do this. And they're bailing off the 417 right at Carling, which means that it's quite backed up on the Carling exit. And then it stays busy on westbound Carling all the way through like Churchill and so on. So that's not going to be, you know, the most pleasant part of your day, I don't think. Eastbound 417 busy as well from just before Maitland into about Rochester. Westbound Heron is busy in Vincent Massey Park, so going between Riverside and Prince of Wales. Busy on Hogsback as well, westbound from Riverside to Colonel By. Southbound Airport Parkway slow from the Brookfield Roundabout down through Walkley Road. Hunt Club backed up westbound at Riverside, eastbound at Prince of Wales, westbound at Woodruff, and westbound at Greenbank now, like fairly seriously slow there. Southbound Woodruff is also quite busy arriving in Barrhaven. Starts to get busy there just south of Black Road. So I guess that one after that is Grenfell. So it gets busy right at Grenfell or just after Grenfell. It's slow down across the railway, over railway crossing there, right down to the park and ride. Very slow. Also very slow on Prince of Wales, but it's not backed up like from Meadowlands and the Hunt Club anymore. That part's fine. All that problem is shifted south. It's busy southbound, south of Hunt Club Road, and then really heavy from Fallowfield all the way down to Merivale, so headed down to southern, southeastern Barrhaven. On the other side of the Rideau River, southbound River Road is also quite slow coming down through Honey Gables, all the way down to the Vimy Bridge there. It's pretty busy both directions converging on that very pretty bridge at the moment as well. Alan, I'm back one more time just before 6 o'clock.
4: Thanks very much, Doug. And yeah, excuse me, it does look like that yellow severe thunderstorm warning is now off the books for our listening area. So currently Environment Canada is reporting a light rain shower in Ottawa with that emblem of clouds and rain and sun all uniting as a meteorological trio. 23 degrees, humidex 29. Tonight, a low of 12. And then Thursday, 30% chance of showers in the afternoon. Risk of a thunderstorm as well. High of 24, humidex 29. Thursday night, clear near midnight with a low of 11. Friday, sunny. High of 24 and low of 11. And Saturday, sunny. High of 27 and a low of 16 degrees.

0: Franklin Electric out of Montreal and River Run, and you're listening to All in a Day here on CBC Radio 1, 91.5 in Ottawa-Gatineau, 107.5 in Kingston. At around 7 o'clock last night, the propane tank crashed on Parkway Road in Greeley. The truck rolled over on the side of the road and began leaking propane. According to firefighters, the leak led to over 60 homes being evacuated in an 800-meter radius of the accident. Early this morning, the vehicle was cleared from the scene. Residents were allowed back into their homes. But the truck crashed right in front of Tricia Presley's home. She spoke with CBC's Joseph Tunney earlier today.
1: So my daughter and I were sitting outside in the backyard, just finished dinner, and we heard a very large rattling sound from a truck, which isn't uncommon on this road, but then it got really, really loud, like crazy bang. So we knew that it wasn't just a car rattling down the road. So we immediately sprung into action. I grabbed my phone. I came out. I saw what had happened. So I jumped on to 911. Got them. My daughter was directing traffic from here to say stop, to turn around. And literally within probably about 3 to 5 minutes at the most, the volunteer firefighters were coming down. Some of them went through to go get the trucks. Others stopped and they started helping the guy who was standing up in his truck. He was very upset. He wasn't crying. He wasn't hurt. He was just, I guess, kind of mad. I asked him if he was okay. He said yes. He was standing up in the cab and he was picking up garbage in there and just I was talking with him and as I was on with 911. So I did tell 911 that I said it's a propane truck and there is hissing. And then later on when we did get reports from emergency services, it was leaking. They did tell us that it had been leaking.
2: What runs through your mind when you hear that hissing and you realize that really this truck couldn't be much closer to your home here?
1: Yeah, it was actually very scary because when they told us we had to leave, I thought they were joking. But then he's like, no, ma'am, I'm serious. Like, you have to leave. You're in our radius here. And like, this is very, very dangerous right now. And then it sort of hits you. You're like, oh my gosh. So we ran around frantically just grabbing like quick things that we thought we would need. We didn't think we would be out that long. As it was, I didn't get back home until 4 o'clock this morning. I was the last person to be able to come, seeing as I was so close. My neighbors are away. It was very scary because I didn't know like what's going to happen. My house is super, super close to what happened.
0: That was Tricia Presley, resident of Greeley, talking about the propane truck crash that happened right outside her home. The crash caused a fuel leak, which led to the evacuation of almost 60 homes within an 800-meter radius of the accident. Residents were able to return to their homes early this morning. Police have said the incident is under investigation. The driver has been charged with careless driving under the Highway Traffic Act. Ontario's Ministry of the Environment, Conservation and Parks, CBC reached out to them. They said there was no rupture of the propane tank or the vehicle's fuel tanks, and there are no environmental impacts. Thoughts on this? All in a day at cbc.ca.

musical talent. Persian Pitch takes four contestants and makes them compete against each other in a variety of challenges. And one of those challenges, remix the music of the well-known Iranian folk band Rostok, which sounds like this.

0: some more obvious than others, into how they interpreted the original clip. Nikki Shoberi is the creator of Persian Pitch, which you can stream on Bell 5. She's with me now in studio. Hello there.
1: Hello, Alan. Thank you so much for having me.
0: That last one in particular, people may be saying, what am I hearing that connects? Do you know? Do you know what connects those two clips?
1: Absolutely. So the wonderful musician behind that is the artist Kimia Kuchakzadeh Yazdi. She's actually a PhD candidate in Stanford University. And she took the song, the full one. You can hear the vocals come in underneath this more experimental music. But she's a wonderful classically trained artist as well, really bending all the rules.
0: I love it. I love everything about this sort of concept. What sparked the idea originally for the reality show?
1: Great question. So I had the opportunity to work with Rastok, the traditional folk band, when I did a CBC short doc with Creator Network called Good Nose about the rates of cosmetic nose surgery in Iran. And the relationship continued on with a band. It's a group I've grown up listening to. So I was pretty starstruck getting to work with them in the first place. And, you know, they posed the question of how could their music kind of reach beyond just the Iranian community. And I thought that is a very great difficult, challenging question, and the competition format came to me as something that's fun, as something that folks from all walks of life would be into seeing. We all love a little bit of a challenge.
0: Competition.
1: Exactly.
0: But when you're deciding how to actually, you know, pick contestants and figure out what kind of challenges were them, how did those come to you?
1: That is an excellent question. It's a wonderful mix of, you know, budget and what's available
0: to
1: us.
0: Of course,
1: always a bit of that, kind of keep it grounded. There's just an incredible, landscape of artists in the city that we got to work with for this. And, one of the first things that we did, of course, was send out the applications to gauge the interest of the different artists we were looking
0: for. Were they all within Ottawa?
1: No,
0: okay,
1: we tried very hard.
0: When you said the city, I was suddenly like, okay, wait a minute, how far afield do we go? Okay.
1: But it was Toronto, Vancouver is where folks came from, mostly. And, hope if there is a season two, we would love to focus more on Ottawa. But
0: okay,
1: we've to highlight, working with Steve Foley of Audio Valley locally, and we were able to challenge the contestants as well with, of course, having a limited amount of time in the studio with Steve to create this track. And we had judges from OVO Sound and Live Nation who were providing feedback and deciding who was eliminated. Of course, there were definitely lots of ups and downs.
0: Run me through the contestants here. Who signed up?
1: Yeah, so we had Solar Karami, who is a wonderful R&B artist based in Toronto. He was also the youngest in the competition at just 22 years old. We had Moody Shrika, who is a wonderful EDM artist, also from Toronto. Then Kimia Kuchakzadeh Yazdi, who was the experimental artist that you heard there. And then also Mahdi Samanpaju, who's based in Vancouver, who's much more of a traditionally trained Persian pop artist.
0: Was between the four, I mean, part of a music competition show is often the dynamic between the contestants as well. Were there clashes? Was there a spark between them as well?

0: started.
1: That's a great bit. It was a fire behind the scenes. No, everybody, you know, what was really lovely to see was just how supportive everybody was behind the scenes. Mm. And I think from our perspective, we really wanted to ensure that the contestants knew that, you know, even though there are these gut-wrenching eliminations happening, you know, this is still a place to showcase your wonderful music. And so everybody came from their own different genres, own different personalities as well, of course. But, you know, we left with the four of them, you know, saying that they were going to collaborate on a song together in future. So what more could you want, really?
0: You got a cut. That's right.
2: did they explain why they wanted to do it? Did they have their own reasons for wanting to be part of the competition?
1: Yeah, that's a great question. You know, they, I mean, I think for all of them, I mean, it's an opportunity to have some cameras in your face and
0: sure,
1: to, of course,
0: publicity,
1: have your music aired. But I think also, you know, we don't see a lot of content like this, you know, especially Iran in the mainstream news. You know, there's a lot of pain there. There's war. There's been decades of you know, hardship. But at the same time, there is this beautiful, you know, underbelly of arts and culture that goes back in history. And so, I think, you know, that was also part of the draw. We're seeing here is a wonderful sort of mainstream platform like Bell 5 TV1 who's willing to bet on this and willing to put their music at the forefront. It was just beautiful.
0: So, I mean, we mentioned the challenges of sampling music from Rostock, and the winning competitor sampled the song Azadi, which we heard in the intro. Here's a little bit more.

0: Talk to me a little bit about the significance of this song being used as the sample.
1: Yeah. So with this one specifically, it is a protest song that's based in the tradition of the Kurdish and Shirmanshah regions of Iran. We know historically that the Kurdish folks have throughout the different regions faced so much strife, and so to have a song that calls for freedom, of course Rastok, they are Iranian, that's where their roots are from, calling for the freedom of Iran's people in the region, it was very, very meaningful for Salar to pick that song.
0: And the remix that came out of it sounded like this. Hearing, did Salar talk about the sound of the crowd sounds and so on that are mixed in here?
1: Yeah, absolutely. So a bit of BTS fun fact for you, I think. Yeah. At the beginning, Salar had, casting my mind back, he'd wanted to sample a bit of his conversation with his own father. But Alan, of course, being the harsh, sort of handed, cruel people that we are with this reality TV show, we were under extreme sort of time limits of what we were able to offer. And that was part of the fun, too.
0: Yeah.
1: And so working with Steve Foley of Audio Valley, they were able to find these beautiful samples and just, for Salar as well to be able to create a soundscape that sounds peaceful. You can hear the birds, you can hear it's a park. It's, again, this idea of peace is really there at the beginning of the song.
0: And then we go to this.

0: describe what we're hearing Solar doing here?
1: Yeah. So, I mean, his lyrics are very much around, you know, this wanting to go home.

0: not being able to go home, but this idea that you would be able to die happily if you were just back in touch with your roots. And he's got these beautiful metaphors of the water and the leaves as well, before bringing in the Rastok sample, you know, where they're singing in the Kurdish language about, you know, spring is coming, there's a bud of freedom coming.
1: Yeah. I mean, I would imagine, just given the emotional weight of some of this, it must be hard to say, no, you're a winner, like, you're a loser, you don't win. But it must be tough to do that to a certain extent, given the weight of what people are singing about.
0: It was incredibly hard. It was one thing sort of sitting at home, you know, with my notebook, coming up with these ideas. It was something else entirely being in that room. And, you know, myself, I'm second generation Iranian, grew up in England, so, you know, very used to the stiff upper lip, but the goal, it was a tearjerker for all 6 days of filming, for sure.
1: People will get a chance to see this. It's called Persian Pitch on Bell 5, created by Nikki Shobairi. Nikki, thanks so much for being here.
0: Thank you so much.
1: It pits four Iranian Canadian artists against each other in the search for the next big musical star. Once again, called Persian Pitch on Bell 5. Here's a bit more of the winning song, remix of Azadi by Salar Karami, featuring, of course, the sample of Rastok.

0: Good evening at 6:28. I'm Elise Skura, and here's the latest from the CBC Ottawa newsroom. An Ottawa police detective who inappropriately accessed files on infant deaths has been handed a two-year demotion. Constable Helen Groose was found guilty of invading the privacy of families, including questioning one parent over a mother's vaccination status. The federal government has announced a $5 million investment for cycling infrastructure in Orleans and includes separated bike lanes on Orleans and Jeanne d'Arc boulevards meant to connect commuters with transit options. And a busker attacked over the weekend while performing on Wellington Street says he will be back playing his bagpipes once his hand is healed. Kevin Murison was busking on Saturday afternoon when he says a man pulled up in a car, got out, asked for a photo, and then moments later showed a knife. The man apparently slashed through Murison's instrument and his finger. Now here's your weather forecast for Ottawa. Partly cloudy, a 40% chance of showers early in the evening and risk of a thunderstorm with fog patches developing overnight. The low is 12 degrees. Tomorrow, sunny early in the morning, then a mix of sun and cloud with a 30% chance of afternoon showers and risk of a thunderstorm. The high is 24 degrees, the humidex at 29, the UV index high. Mainly cloudy tomorrow night, chance of showers early in the evening, then skies will clear, the low 11 degrees.
1: The Tragically Hip, a national celebration, a defining cultural moment. 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
2: Hello, I'm Catherine Cullen, sitting in for Neil Cooksall.
3: Good evening, I'm John Northcott, sitting in for Chris Howden. This is As It Happens. Tonight,
2: pipe dream. As officials hammer out a trade deal, Trump is trumpeting a revival of cross-border pipeline plans. And an Alberta exec who worked on the Keystone XL project says it might be the bargaining chip Canada needs.
3: Polar opposites. Ukraine's former defense minister says it's time for an election, war or no war. But an opposition MP argues a vote would be illegal and open to Russian manipulation.
2: Battle Royale. A professor tells us why he's challenging the Quebec law that made swearing an oath of allegiance to the king optional for provincial lawmakers.
3: Last words, the IDF launches an investigation into the high-profile 2024 killing of a 5-year-old Palestinian girl. We hear from an emergency dispatcher who spoke to her in the moments before she died.
2: Keeping Texas time, we remember Frank Beard, the mostly beard-free drummer who kept the beat for ZZ Top.
3: And going the extra mile, the last thing a marathon runner needs is extra distance tacked onto the end of the race. But that's exactly what happened in Edmonton. We hear from a runner who says the mistake might have robbed him of his chance to qualify for the Boston Marathon. As It Happens, the Wednesday edition radio that hopes it all works out in the long run.

or just like the friend that you wrangle into like, you know, taking a bunch of pictures of you because you're like, I don't like that one, I don't like that one. And now this just seems to be at an even further remove where it's like sort of quote unquote, no one's taking the picture. It's just out in the ether. You didn't ask for this. And it's candid. It's not nonchalant, which, you know, even though Alexa Chung clearly planned this, it feels more authentic.